0: press conferences. It's in Vegas. He did this one before. Uh-huh. And I knew I wasn't going, so I wasn't going to hear from him again. But I have to agree with Jay as far as what
1: he's
0: going to
1: face more scrutiny here rather than in Vegas.
0: Yes.
1: Not I as mean, many local
0: just about, you know, all the, you know, all the characters was there, you know, that follow the team and things like that. And I probably got in more questions than I normally did. You know, we're staked out in the lobby, you know, for a few minutes. And the next thing you know, this thing's starting on time. That's another thing about Scott, too. When things are going to start on time, he's there. There could be some other things, you know, behind the scene that's going on, but he has been really accessible to the local media here, and I really do have to praise him for that.
1: Yeah, absolutely. You know who else has always been accessible, at least to us, is the great Jerry Reynolds, and he joins us next on Sacktown Sports.
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2: Alan Stiles is on his way to Sutter Health Park. He's got some Rivercats duties tonight. Nice enough to join us today for the rest of the show. Tony Ray Harvey and, of course, Jay. And we're joined now by all-time Sacramento Kings icon and Monarchs icon, the one and only Jerry Reynolds. How are you today, Jerry?
3: I'm doing good, guys. Really great to be with you. Certainly enjoying listening to Tony, because he's actually one of the rare people that thinks before he speaks. So,
4: thank you, legend.
2: Yeah, that doesn't always get you far in this business, though, Jerry.
3: Well, as you know, I'm certainly an example of one that speaks and then thinks and then and tries to say, "Why did I say that?"
2: You know, today we found out that Bam Adebayo and Tyler Herro had Bam punched Tyler at some practice because he was upset about some things Tyler Herro said after he was traded. I just want to ask you, without naming names, unless you want to, is that thing a lot more common than we know about, players getting, you know, coming to blows at practice and things? Does that happen more than most of us would realize?
3: Well, it certainly used to be. I can't speak to the last 4, 5, 6 years because I'm not in many locker rooms. But, you know, in the past, I mean, guys have a little difference of opinion, and, you know, sometimes blows were exchanged. And mm-hmm. I always say that was kind of one of the differences with the Kings compared to the Monarchs, is that guys would fight and women would fight too, but the guys would get over it.
2: Oh, really?
3: And a lot of times the women took it a little more personal for a long time. You'd have to intervene occasionally.
2: Mm-hmm. How often did you intervene physically with the big guys throwing blows? Did you just throw yourself into the breach to break them up, Coach?
3: I was not a breach breaker. No. No, I figured if they wanted to fight, they had every right. It's America. You're allowed to fight somebody.
4: Wait till the dust settle, huh?
3: And well, as somebody who's been punched a few times in my life, so and sometimes very deserving. So you know, you gotta kind of factor that all in. But no, I think for the most part, you know, it's a very competitive. And to me, as long as this guy's in the locker room or in practice site, you know, when nobody's, you know,
2: yeah,
3: it's just among the team and keep it among the team, well, you know, it's fine.
2: Yeah. How about your first summer league impressions of Darius Acuff Jr.?
3: I really like him, as you know. There's things that's got to get better, which he has pointed to himself. He's got to become more efficient, more productive, obviously. And I think a lot of it will take care of itself. Certainly his passing has been, I think, outstanding. It's just too bad guys can't catch and shoot. It's hard to get assists when guys don't make baskets.
2: In fact, you're the one that taught me that. You told me that. Yeah.
3: Yeah. You know, sometimes it's like, oh, he doesn't get many assists. Well, boy, assisting somebody that can't shoot, very difficult.
2: Mm-hmm.
3: And, and you know, like last night, I mean, Alex Caravan, I mean, the caravan got detoured, didn't it?
2: A little bit.
3: Yeah. I mean, he had some easy shots. So anyway, all things considered, I think he's as advertised, you know, other than DeBonta and Peterson so far, I don't think would put any rookie ahead of him. Now, you know, maybe there'll be a couple others, but clearly, it's a deep draft, and he's one of the best.
4: What do you think about his defense so far, Jerry?
3: He tries hard. I think he's trying. He's probably still well below average. I wish he could figure out how to get over screens. I think if you watch Sharp a little bit, that'll help. But then again, Sharp, you know, was a 5-year player with Kelvin Sampson, and I guarantee if Acuff had been there with Sampson 5 years, he'd be getting over screens.
2: Mm-hmm.
5: Hey, Jerry, real fast, just to double that, excuse me, Whitey, on that. As someone that's been around the game for so long, and we always hear about you have to get better at defense, honestly, percentages, pie, however you want to slice it down, I understand people get better. But in reality, does Darius Acuff even have a shot at any point to be a good defender?
3: Probably not. I think he, you know, honestly, with his game and all, I mean, I think everybody would be more than happy if he's slightly below average. You know, I mean, it is an offensive league for the most part. Now, you got to have defensive players. You got to play good defense that helps you win. But, yeah, I don't think you're ever going to, confuse him with Tony Allen or anything.
2: How important is it, Coach, to have your second-year players in summer league really stand out? Dylan Cardwell, to me, looks like he's irritated that he has to be there, and he's taking that out on the other team. That's ideally what you want from your second years of summer league, right?
3: Yeah, they should be better, and he is. I mean, yeah, with Cardwell, I mean, the effort is there, and timing around the basket on protecting the rim, and he'll knock people around. You know, I mean, he's probably everything you really want in a backup center, I think, and you'd like, you know, and time might be more than that, but yeah, he's made progress. And that was another one of Scott Perry's really great finds, I think.
2: Yeah. How about the free throw shooting? Last year was an adventure or misadventure. And last night, I mean, that looked good from the foul line.
3: Yeah. They had arch on and everything, just like an actual shooter. Uh-huh. And, that first game, preseason game in the California Classic, it was Clank City. Mm-hmm. But I thought, and that's all he needs to be able to do. If he could make, 67%, 68%, that means, you could keep him on the floor more.
2: Jerry Reynolds, of course, joining us. Do you start to get the new players familiar with some of the things you'll be running in the fall, Coach, during summer league, or is it just something that has to wait until camp?
3: I think it has to wait in camp. I mean, people like to say that, I think, but I mean, when you really get down to it, and I think you guys have mentioned earlier, I listened a little bit, most of the minutes are going to be played. Certainly with Sharp and Acuff and Cardwell and Neek, you'd think they'll play, and Reno some, but I mean, it's going to be hard for those rest of those guys to get much time, I think. So, and their talents that's currently with the summer league doesn't necessarily aren't the same as the guys that will be there in October. Mm-hmm. And so, I mean, I've always said, I mean, the only two things a coach can do is motivate his personnel and utilize them correctly. And utilizing the summer league guys correctly is very different than utilizing, the Keegan Murrays and Hunters and Levines and Sabonis and all that, because that and Monk, because those guys are going to, they're here, they're going to play because they're better than they're better players.
4: You got to be impressed with Emmanuel Smart right now, Jerry.
3: What's your thoughts?
4: Sharp.
3: I love him. I watched him quite a bit, more than probably I normally would watch college of anybody, but just because I'm a Kelvin Sampson fan, I think any pro coach or pro team that's looking for a coach ought to hire that guy. I'm telling you, he was a terrific assistant. I got to know him a bit with Houston when Kevin McHale was supposed to be the head coach. Kevin, I love Kevin, and he's an all-time great player, but he'd slide a step or two. Sampson's great. And I mean, you can see, I mean, the thing about Sampson, it's not talk. I mean, he demands they play defense, and every place he's been, whether it's been, Lenoir Ryan or Washington State or Indiana University or, wherever. And Sharp is the perfect Kelvin Sampson player. And, of course, he was with him for 5 years. And so he definitely has come prepared to be a defensive player. I call him the 2026 version of Lou Dort.
2: Wow.
3: And really probably most people don't remember Lou when he first kind of came in the league and kind of had to find his niche. But the thing he could do, just like Sharp, he could guard you, and he could make open shots. And that plays well in the league right now.
5: Yeah. Hey, Coach, we were trying to figure out how an organization or a team chooses when and when not to say, hey, to player A or player B, we want to see you a little more in summer league versus, you know what, I think we've seen enough. You can hang them up. We couldn't come up, me, Whitey, and Island couldn't come up with that idea. Could you give us a little, enlighten us a little bit on that? Like, when do you think someone has crossed over, a la like a Dylan Carwell? Should he continue to play, or have we seen enough?
3: Well, I guess my opinion would be, I think we've seen enough, but that doesn't mean you still aim to play. It's not like he's a finished product. And so that to me is a decision for basketball operations. And I think that would change. I mean, if you thought there was some negative to him playing more, then I would say, well, no reason to play him. But if you felt like it could still be benefit not only to him, but his teammates, because really, it's not a terrible thing to have the more time he has with Acuff, to be honest with you, and Sharp. Mm-hmm. I'm probably a little old school here. I feel like if basketball players, the best, that kind of goes back to my Coach Carrill always used to say this, the best way to get good at basketball is to play basketball. Mm-hmm. And going home and lifting weights and all that stuff, I don't think helps you near as much as actual activity.
2: Well, that's why, Coach, some people were kind of looking askew at the Pelicans that we saw last night. You got Derek Queen, and also their point guard last year had a nice year. I don't believe they're playing summer league, and obviously to each his own, and the organization, they know their players, but some people thought, okay, but, you know, wouldn't they be better served actually playing?
3: Yeah, well, I think so. I mean, the last time I checked, did they lead the league in anything?
2: They did not. Nothing good anyway. No.
3: You know, it's like, Jesus, you know. I mean, when did you guys arrive? I missed that.
2: Yeah. The great Jerry Reynolds. Nice stuff to join us. Speaking of centers, if the Kings end up with Sabonis and Maxey and Dylan Cardwell on the roster, how, without, well, you get into as much specifics as you want, but in general, how manageable do you think that is minutes-wise?
3: Well, it's going to be, it's going to take Coach Christie to be very creative. I've always said, I can see in my own mind how offensively you could play Reno and Sabonis together. I'm convinced they could, you could do a lot of the Rick Adelman stuff, the two high post guys at the elbow, because they both can pass. Of course, Sabonis is a great passer and looks like Reno could be a very good one. Mm-hmm. And that also spread the floor. And I think more importantly, with something like that, you get your bigs on, and you might want to play more zone with that lineup. And as well, it would force LaVine to be a cutter and a mover, to get his shots, which, as opposed to his exhibiting his dribbling acumen.
2: He's bringing it today. It's very subtle, but it's there. And it's very sharp today from Jerry Reynolds. Yeah.
4: Jerry, I got another question.
2: Yeah.
3: Sure.
4: What do you think of the job that Scott Perry is doing, just a little over a season and a half?
3: Well, I think he's really done a good job. I mean, I'm like anyone. I thought he kind of missed the boat with the Schroeder Westbrook situation. One would have been fine, two was a mistake. But other than that, I mean, he's drafted, I think, extremely well. Picked up free agents like Cardwell, Precious Achiuwa, who I think is terrific, a terrific pickup and a great price. This year's draft, hard to criticize. I mean, Caravan, I kind of thought was a reach personally, but that he was probably a second round guy in my mind. But overall, and I think how he's handled himself in the, with the press, he's accessible, he's personable. Quite honestly, and I think Monty McNair did a good job, but he, when it came to, being available to the fans and the media, you know, Scott had little shoes to fill there because, you know, Monty just didn't do anything in that way. And I think this fan base, you know, especially when teams struggling, they you know, they deserve answers and as much as that the front office can give them. And I think Scott's terrific at that. It always has been, really. You know, I've known him a long time and back to when he was a scout in the league and, you know, just a good basketball man.
4: You think he's getting a little bit more authority to do some things maybe Monty wasn't able to do?
3: Well, yeah, I think so today. I can't guarantee on Monday, Tony.
4: Okay, I hear
5: Coach.
4: I'll leave it right there.
5: Yeah. I see where you're working, Coach. Shouts out to Lake Tahoe if you're up there. Coach, one of the things that I think has been missing for me to kind of follow up on the Scott Perry situation is kind of having someone out in the forefront, being able to, you know, even if it's, you know, and you can correct me if I'm wrong, sometimes you got to go out there and sell water to a whale as a general manager or a president of basketball operations to your fans and the onlookers. But I will say, you know, as I gave credit to Scott Perry, he's been out a little more. He's kind of been out shaking hands and kissing babies a little more. As someone that has been in the profession as long as you have, is that kind of a GM call? Is that more of, you know, that kind of suits personal identity who Scott Perry is? Or sometimes is that a mandate that comes down from the organization?
3: You know, I would think that's who he is. And honestly, in fairness to Monty, I think that's who he was. You know, I mean, with Jeff Petrie, I know he was very selective and, you know, when he would go before the media.
5: Still is.
3: And still is. and was very selective in the words he said, you know. I mean, he'd make Tony Harvey look like a chatterbox, you know.
4: He did.
3: But I think that's the way it should be. You know, I thought, you know, Vlade really was out there a lot, maybe not so much with you guys, but he was out there probably to a fault at times, you know, really divulged a lot of stuff didn't need divulging. and, you know, they had a better deal 2 days ago type stuff.
2: Yeah.
4: Yes.
3: Yeah. I'd want to keep that a secret, I think that, and so, yeah, I think with Scott, he's true to who he is. And I think that's where he should be, really. I mean, doesn't mean that an owner or somebody can say, I'd like for you to do a little more or a little less. That could be, or even, you know, the GM himself thinking, well, I've been doing a lot. Maybe I should cut back, you know, that sort of thing. But it's hard to fault anything he's really done that way.
2: Mm-hmm. I want to ask you about Giannis. I don't think we've talked much about Giannis, and I know that trade happened a while ago. You bring Giannis in to the Heat, and I know there's a lot going on in the East with the Jaylen Brown trade and Cleveland's doing some things. How good could they be? How realistic is it to think that just by adding Giannis and maybe LeBron, we'll see that Miami is like, oh, they're a contender in the East? Or does it take, you know, a significant amount of time for something like that typically to come together?
3: I think with, you know, older proven players that they have several of, I would say certainly if they get LeBron, I think they're a serious contender.
2: Uh-huh.
3: I think with Giannis, if he's healthy, and that's a huge if, of course.
2: Yeah.
3: He hadn't been exactly available for playoffs for a while, but if he's healthy with Adebayo, you know, because they got Wiggins, and, you know, they've got some talent there. I could see him as a top four team, maybe. And then the other part you have to factor in, I think, that sometimes we forget, you know, they've got Pat Riley and Eric Spoelstra. Mm-hmm. You know, that's an A-plus type thing there. Mm-hmm. You know, they, whatever talent that's available to them, they'll get it out of them. Mm-hmm.
2: Heat culture, right?
3: Heat culture. Now, that's one of those things that there is actually heat culture. Mm-hmm. Now, the other people talk about it, it's mostly jibber jabber. But, but I mean, that's a, I learned that myself. I remember when we traded for Billy Owens and Kevin Gamble from the Heat for Walt Williams back in the day. And you know, Billy wasn't exactly, you know, Joe Hustle. But I mean, he came in, I mean, he was in tip top shape and, you know, gave us a great second half of the year, made the playoffs. And he was, you know, but I always remember talking to Billy and he was always amazed. He said, yeah, when I played down there, you know, it's like being in the military.
2: Wow.
3: You know, your shoes had to be a certain place. Shirts had to be hung up. You took your dirty stuff to the equipment man. They didn't come to you.
5: Hmm. Man, that's big time.
2: Yeah.
3: I mean, really, it is, isn't it? I mean, as there's a lot of places that say things, but I mean, and I know from people that besides that were involved, and it's pretty consistent that, you know, of course, I don't think anybody ever accused Pat of not being confident in himself.
2: What about, was Spurs culture? Was that
5: Spurs
2: real, wasn't it?
5: Coming up, yeah.
3: Yeah, I think so, too. I mean, I think with the Spurs, even when they were losing, you know, and under Popovich and in particular, I mean, they had quite a few bad years, 20 win seasons, but they, you know, they stayed true to who they were, you know what I mean? Mm-hmm. And then when they get talent, you know, it's kind of getting in line.
2: Yeah.
3: The Duncans learn from the Robinsons and the Ginobili's run and Parker learn from the Duncans and that sort of thing. And now you see kind of the result and a good young coach and everything. So, yeah, there's but the last word I'll say on it, the thing about culture is what you want is winning culture. Mm-hmm. And until you win, you can't have winning culture, Jay, just in case you're interested.
5: I'm always interested in winning, coach.
3: Yeah, well, that's the way.
5: That's the point of playing. Yeah, I'm not playing if it ain't nobody keeping score. I'm telling you that right now.
3: I'm not interested in that 25 win culture.
5: I know that's right. My throwback question of the week for you, coach. I was with all this talk, as you would say, this jibber jabbers about the Lakers and signing some less than colored people. I would say here. On their starting five. It's been like a big deal over the last week and a half of people not playing. It doesn't look like the typical NBA roster to many people, right? And so I fell down the rabbit hole of looking at some of the old Laker teams, which I have no reason why because I'm not a Laker fan, but I came across Elgin Baylor. And Elgin Baylor, I mean, 20, almost 28 points, almost 14 rebounds a game. 10-time NBA All-Star, 11, or All-League, 11 NBA All-Stars. I mean, he has a plethora of accolades. How good was Elgin Baylor?
3: Well, he was truly great. I mean, just truly great. I mean, he was well ahead of his time. You know, he had the athleticism, you know, before the league really started really having that. And I'll tell you how good he was, to my mind. He led the University of Seattle to the final game of the NCAA and lost to Kentucky. To me, that was almost, you know, like the Bird thing with Indiana State. Mm-hmm. You know, those are schools that don't do that. Mm-hmm. and he did that. I mean, it was him. And then obviously came right in as a rookie and was great. I think it's second year in the league, averaged about 37 points a game or something, but very athletic, could beat people off the dribble, you know, could shoot it well enough. I mean, probably would have been an easy 3-point shooter in today's game, but didn't need that, didn't have that. And great rebounder, mm-hmm. You know, I mean, ferocious rebounder. But, I think in fairness, it'd be hard not to put him in top 10 all time, really.
2: Wow. You know, Jerry, you look at different guys in different positions and you can kind of see an evolution. For example, Mikan to Russell to Wilt to Kareem and so on at the center position. Big point guards, you know, Oscar Robertson, Magic, and LeBron. Was Elgin Baylor maybe kind of the originator of the, you know, Julius Irving, Michael Jordan, even Connie Hawkins line to a degree?
3: Well, yeah, I think that's fair. I mean, certainly with Dr. J and Jordan thing, I mean, a little bit different positioning wise, but
2: yeah,
3: no disrespect to Connie, but he's way better than Connie.
2: Uh-huh. Yeah.
3: And so as good as Connie was, but yeah, I think he was kind of Dr. J before Dr. J,
2: mm-hmm.
3: you know, I mean, he had the sweeping takes to the basket, blowing, made the game look easy. You know, and I mean, I always say that's a kind of a sign of greatness, whether you're Hank Aaron in right field or Elgin Baylor, you know, playing on the wing. If you make the game look easy, you know, it's not easy. and that's why so many of us current players, you see, the game looks hard.
2: Especially in summer league, it looks hard for everybody because everything's so disjointed.
3: Oh yeah, it really is. I mean, and there's no way it could be otherwise. I mean, it's even like with Devonta and Peterson. I mean, they're terrific young talents, and they'll be terrific. But the game, you know, who they're playing with, how they're playing, the game will get actually, I think, easier for those guys, just like it will Acuff when they play with better players.
2: How about that? Well, thank you very much. I know you're kind of, you got some downtime here. On the road, so we appreciate you making time for us. We hope you have a great weekend.
4: Good to hear from you, Jerry.
3: Enjoyed talking to you guys, and just remember, I have nothing but downtime.
2: All right, we'll have to have you on more often then. Now that you mentioned that.
3: All right, have a good weekend, guys.
2: You too. Thank you, Jerry Reynolds, who brought it today.
4: He brought it.
2: He definitely brought it.
4: I love listening to him, man.
2: Yeah.
4: I mean, even when he was the general manager for the Monarchs before he turned it over to John Wisnett. I mean, yeah. He was accessible too.
2: Mm-hmm.
4: You know, you could just go right into the media room. You know, we ate there as well and sit and have a chat with Jerry.
2: Mm-hmm. Absolutely.
4: I appreciate that. You know, of course, a lot of stuff can't talk about on the microphone, but he was willing to share. He was really straight up about it and stuff. And, you know,
2: that's
4: these conversations because he was right next door to me in Indiana too. So,
2: oh, okay.
4: We had that going on.
2: Tony Ray Harvey in today. Alan is gone for the day, but he'll be joining us in Las Vegas. Alan's got Rivercast duties tonight. When we come back, what's cooking? NFL training camps are cooking. 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
22: I will have the

0: 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Do you understand?
1: Here's Whitey Gleason and Alan Stiles.
2: I'll have what she's having.
3: I think it's going to be cooking in Vegas next week, isn't it, Jay? I mean, in the arenas, but also weather-wise.
4: Yeah, it's cooking now.
3: Yeah. You looked it up. You said it wasn't going to be as hot as you feared?
4: Yeah, I thought it, you know, I've been summer leaguing, and Whitey has been 115, 117, 112.
3: Those aren't the scores you're talking about.
4: It's like 105, 104.
3: Uh-huh.
4: You know, I think we see even one. There's one day, maybe Wednesday, it's like 98. I said, what? Under triple digits?
3: Mm-hmm.
4: So it may change. You know how it goes. It may flip by the time we get there, but it's not 100 is hot. 90 is hot. But I've been in Vegas where it's been 115, and you're just like, what am I doing?
3: Yeah, being in Sacramento as long as I have, to me, 90s is warm. Very warm.
4: Yeah.
3: 100 is, okay, it's hot. Maybe 99. But, you know, during the 90s tone, it was very warm today.
5: It is.
3: Yeah.
5: I think we got some 100-degree I think we got to have some 100-degree digits coming up here in the next few days.
3: Right. So I saw something about that. I was assuming, oh, in Vegas, it's going to be even hotter. But maybe not.
4: Definitely was cooking, man.
3: Yeah.
4: You know, are you, how many pair of shorts versus how many pair of pants are you packing? That's what you have to muster.
3: Yeah, it's going to be a very high shorts to pants ratio.
4: I got you, brother.
3: Yeah.
4: I got you.
3: How about you?
4: Probably same.
3: Yeah. Well, you know, hot weather means that the NFL camps will be opening soon. Did you ever play football where you had to practice in full pads when it's like 100 degrees?
4: Yeah, I'll be honest, man. The first time I truly had to do it, I was like, I'm out. Yeah, I'm done, brutal. Man. I'll stick to basketball and baseball.
3: Uh-huh.
4: Yeah. Now, football, I grew up athletically talented. I played 1 year, and I was like, this is more than enough for me. I'm out.
3: Really? Yeah.
4: Because I'm not down with the hell week and,
3: right.
4: You know, all that. I got to play them.
3: I'm with you.
4: Yeah. And it's a summer sport. It sounds crazy. You play in the fall, but you practice in the summer. I was all about kicking it in the summer, Whitey, as a kid. You know, and that was the time where you get out in June and you didn't have to go back till Labor Day.
3: Uh-huh.
4: You know, so I'm like, you want me to come out to practice and win? Right after school's done? To start what?
3: The mentality of football, and I think it's changed, but it is a little, I mean, you just have to embrace it. I remember with the first year I played Pop Warner, you know, the difference is everybody plays football in the street, but Pop Warner's like, you got to hit people.
4: Oh, yeah.
3: So you try out for teams, and then they had, right before you get drafted, they had this thing called Animal Day. And it's everybody gets in a circle, and then you got a guy who's played, somebody who's already played, and he gets the ball in full pads, and then they put you in a helmet, and you have to hit him. Yeah, which, you know, it really wasn't that hard. You're just tackling somebody, but Animal Day! Right. Yeah.
4: You know, the other one is Pop Warner played, and what got a lot of kids were, depending on your age, when you had to weigh in.
3: Yeah.
4: And I remember that was a big deal for, like, people. It was like, oh, man, he's big, but he's only 11. Yeah. Oh, come on, man. You got to get under this threshold. And so I remember the year I played, it was like, oh, this ain't no big deal. It's cool.
3: Mm-hmm.
4: But, yeah, football was a street thing for me.
3: Yeah.
4: It wasn't a big deal. Like, my other friends, they played. I go out, support them. I just wasn't down for the whole fact of playing in the summer when I'm not really playing, right?
3: Yeah.
4: That just wasn't for me.
3: Uh-huh. We have here at ESPN.com, Mike Clay, Aaron Schatz, and Seth Walder were asked to rank every lineup in the league. And then so they did some rankings. They compiled the numbers. So they have, they've ranked every lineup in the NFL, best projected starting lineups. Where do you think the 49ers end up here? You take a guess, and then we'll go down the list and see where we get.
4: Projected starting lineups?
3: Starting lineups, yeah.
4: I'm going to say anywhere. I'll give you a number. I'm going to go 10.
3: 10? What do you think, Tone?
5: I'll say 7.
3: All right. Number 1, they got the Rams. Number 2, Eagles. 3, Seattle. Best starting lineup and third best.
4: Okay.
3: According to these experts. 4 is Buffalo. 5, okay. Baltimore. We'll see if your Bears show up here.
5: No, looking for it.
3: Yeah. Baltimore, 5. 6, Detroit Lions. 7, New England Patriots. 7th best.
4: Stop you there, but keep going.
3: Number 8, Denver Broncos.
4: On paper, they look good.
3: Number 9, Houston Texans.
4: Above the Niners? Okay, all right.
3: 10 Green Bay and 11 San Francisco 49ers.
4: All right.
5: Who's there?
3: Yeah. You had a problem with Green Bay there at 10?
4: Yeah, and Patriots too.
5: Well, so where is the Chicago Bears?
4: I'm going to say about 15, 16.
3: Well, yeah, and I was going to say maybe we could check where the Raiders are, but we're only on the air for another 21 minutes.
5: Oh, my goodness.
3: We'll see what we can do. I'm kidding. Man. You got Kansas City 12 on this list, 13th Chargers, 13th best starting lineup,
4: wow.
3: 14 Dallas. Wait a minute, who's the guy that called a couple days ago telling us how good
5: I heard Dallas that.
3: How Ramiz, much better they are?
4: Ramiz.
3: Yeah, Ramiz. Dallas is 14th on this list.
4: Man, according to him, they top four.
3: Bengals 15, 16 Jacksonville. I'm looking for your team tone. Ooh. 17 Chicago Bears.
5: Right there in the middle.
3: Okay. Yeah. And for the Raiders,
4: okay. I'm going to say about 27, 8th.
3: Washington, 21. 30. Minnesota, 22. Giants, 23. Carolina, 24. Jets, 25. Saints, 26.
4: Uh-oh.
3: 27.
4: There you go.
3: The Raiders.
4: There you go.
5: Raiders of Vegas.
4: Who's the last? Who's dead last? Browns or?
5: Yeah, Browns.
3: 28 is Kayla's Tennessee Titans.
4: Okay.
3: I know she's not a Titan fan, but she covered them. Tied for 29th is Arizona and Atlanta.
4: Okay.
3: 30. Well, so that means 31 is Cleveland and Miami Dolphins.
4: Miami?
3: They're going to be good this year. Dolphins are 32nd.
5: Is there a quarterback this year for Miami?
3: Malik Willis.
4: Malik Willis, yeah. Willis. My guy, yeah.
3: They could surprise some people.
5: You could. You surprise
3: right?
5: me.
3: I mean, it could happen.
5: Surprise
4: what's
5: me.
4: What's a surprise Miami Dolphins season look like to you?
3: Six? Five or six?
4: Wins?
3: Yeah.
4: I was going to say, what does that mean?
5: 28 or 29.
3: Yeah. that's what's cooking. When we come back, with which team could LeBron do the most for his legacy? We'll wrap it up with that on Sacktown Sports.
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7: I'm meteorologist Heather Waldman in the KCRA3 Weather Center. Nice breeze Friday evening. That gets temperatures down into the 50s and low 60s Saturday morning. Saturday afternoon, it's back to the heat with highs in the upper 90s and increasing clouds. Get the latest forecast on the...
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2: You might want to check out the conversation we had top of the hour with Jerry Reynolds, you know, on our YouTube page. Interesting things Jerry said about culture, as here we are, Tony Ray Harvey with us today. Excuse me, Tony Ray Harvey. We were talking about the Kings, and they're trying to build this culture, which is what you're supposed to try to do. But as Jerry pointed out, you don't have a winning culture until you actually win.
3: So, I always, you know, feel like
2: try
3: that.
2: Try and talk about it, but until you're winning,
3: you got
2: it doesn't
3: to
2: matter.
3: Win.
2: Yeah, yeah.
3: You must win. You have to win games. There's just no other way around it to get, you know, to that next level and things like that. Then you have your winning culture.
2: Mm-hmm.
3: Okay, you can't be stopping midstream with the horse and think you're going to turn around and think that's going to, you know, add a few more games. That's not how it works.
2: So,
3: and
2: Jay,
3: you got to be consistent.
2: Yep. Jay, we were just talking about the rankings for the NFL starting lineups. Do the 49ers, even though they haven't won a Super Bowl, do they have a winning culture?
4: Yeah, they do.
2: Okay.
4: Yeah, they do. And I say that in the form of, if I remove my, as Drapes will say, my red-colored glasses, my underoos, right?
2: Yeah, he would say 49ers. He would say
4: the underoos, right? Yeah. I go off of what other people say, meaning the players and the people around the organization. We just saw an example this past week from Mac Jones where he was like, it's just different there. When you walk in the building and you practice and how they go about stuff, it's different. It's a different environment from where I come from other places. You know, Mac Jones said it, not me.
2: Right.
4: Just giving you what Mac Jones said.
2: Yeah.
4: And when you hear people who've played under the 49ers banner, they always say, since, and I'm just talking about Shanahan because I think that's what we're talking about right now, not the history. But everybody says, man, it's a winning culture.
2: Yeah. By the way, I really appreciate something Amy Trask posted on social media. You know, she used to be with the Raiders and now she does a lot of media stuff. She's terrific. And she said, look, I'm paraphrasing, obviously. She said they may be doing this already, but she said the 49ers should go ahead and they should release

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1: He is. He's got to play ball, but we'll see. Mm-hmm. We'll see. But yeah, on paper, we're just talking about paper-wise, that interior defensive line, until they show us it's a weak spot.
2: Mm-hmm. Do you think there's a chance that next week when we're in Vegas, we find out where LeBron's going to go?
1: For me, I'm going to say no. Quick, simple, and easy. I don't think so.
2: I think he's going to drag it out.
1: I think so, too.
2: Yeah.
1: Yeah. Like, I don't know next week when we're not running into any holidays or anything. Summer league's going on. Maybe till end of the week.
2: Really?
1: Maybe, but I'd say no.
2: Mm-hmm. He doesn't have to, right?
1: No.
3: He doesn't have to, but aren't other teams kind of like, you know, hedging their bets on what he's going to do before they can make other moves themselves?
2: Mm-hmm.
3: You know, and it's like, hey, LeBron, you know, but.
2: But the king waits for no one.
3: All right, Your Highness. Okay, you are right about that, though. He takes his time, so we'll see what happens to that. I have no idea when he's going to do this.
2: If you just look at his legacy and forget all the other factors, where could he go where he could potentially do the most for his legacy? That is how we're going to be viewing him in the future. Where could he go where he could boost that legacy, which is already greatest? You know, Saquon Barkley was just talking about that. Saquon Barkley said he should come to Philly. He said, I think it's one of the great sports towns in the world, Saquon Barkley in Philadelphia. He said, I know Josh Hart said the opposite, but I have to disagree with him. If you want to go out with a bang, I feel like a great spot would be in Philadelphia, and bringing a championship to Philadelphia, you'd be remembered forever, end quote. Well, obviously LeBron is going to be remembered forever, no matter what.
3: Yeah.
2: But that would be an interesting little cherry on top of his legacy. If he went there and they won and he's like, there you go. Okay.
3: I would like to see him go there though.
2: Yeah.
1: Philly?
3: Yeah, I really would. I mean, it's a tough sports town, too, on top of that.
2: Yes,
3: I think he would do well. And I think that, I'm not saying it would seal the deal, you know, with his legacy or anything like that, but it would definitely add to it.
2: Yeah. It's definitely sealed. The legacy is, sealed, but what is there anything he could add? Maybe it's like he's done so much, he can't really add anything. The thing about Philly, let's say he went there and things weren't working out. It's like he wouldn't have much of a honeymoon period, right? Right. Fans wouldn't be going, oh, it's LeBron. We still love him.
3: Right now, fella. Right
1: could
3: now.
1: Could you see him going to a place, and someone had brought this up, and I think I took it a little bit further, but because he's probably going to play on a very minimal contract at this point, could you see LeBron ever be traded? Meaning, like, if he goes to Philly and it's just a fire show, right?
2: Yeah.
1: And there may be a Minnesota who's there and right in the thick of things and need him. And come on, LeBron, come on over here. Could you imagine him, LeBron, being traded in the middle of the season?
2: I hadn't thought of that, but yeah. I mean, the way you describe it, he goes somewhere, it's a dumpster fire. He's in his last year.
1: Yep.
2: It's like, I don't want to, this ain't working.
1: This ain't it.
2: Let me go. I want to rescue somebody.
1: Right.
2: Yeah.
1: Send me to wherever, San Antonio or Miami or, you know, something like that. I thought about that, and I'm like, I could see something like that happening too. I think for me, it's Cleveland or Miami. It's the fairy tale story. It's go back to where you came from, bring another championship. Both of those teams are set up and ready to win a championship. At least they believe that they are, and on paper it seems that way. I wouldn't, but for me, I would like him to go to a Philly. I'd like to see how that all works out.
2: Mm-hmm. My fear from his standpoint would be that there's so many things they already have to figure out. They have a ton of talent that bringing him in, would it stabilize things or would it just add, would it make it harder for him to come in and do what he does? It'd be fascinating to see. But I thought it was interesting what Jerry told us, which is, hey, you know, with Miami, they get Giannis. If they add LeBron, that's a contender right there.
1: Yeah. I will say this, Whitey, and I don't know if any of us have brought it up during the show this week or last week. The one thing that I think we still

0: and I don't say we're missing it, but we haven't brought it up, is when LeBron walks through the room, it's LeBron. And I know Jaylen Brown's an all-star. I know Ty Maxey's an all-star. I know Embiid. All these guys are stars, but they're not LeBron.
1: Right.
0: And when he comes through the door, he doesn't assimilate to what's going on.
1: Right.
0: You assimilate to what's going on around him.
1: King waits for no man.
0: Absolutely.
1: Yeah.
0: And so I think if he was go to Philly, and just me, he seems like the type of player that could go anywhere and people can play off of him. And I think that's what makes him so great. Mm-hmm. You can put anything around him and he's going, well, someone said it this past week. I can't remember what we were talking about. It was like, I never signed a player that played with LeBron. Maybe I read it. Because they always look better than who they really are.
1: Larry Bird said
0: that. That's exactly.
1: Yeah.
0: And I think you or Alan brought it up. That's the point. If he goes to Philly, Jaylen Brown, all these guys are going to look better off him. Embiid isn't going to, he won't get chastised as much for not playing on certain nights. Because you know who's going to be there, right? LeBron's going to be there when he wants to play. So I think he just kind of smooths and evens out a lot of your issues because he's LeBron. He's the GOAT when he walks through the door for most people.
1: Yeah.
2: That's why I think he would look good there.
1: I don't presume to know what is important to him. But to me, if it's your last year, which it appears it's going to be, you might as well go where you think you have the best chance to win. Don't you want to end up out on top?
2: Yes. Yes.
1: Where that is, like you said, Jake, Cleveland, Miami, Philadelphia. Looks like the Warriors thing. Either
0: might be out.
1: Yeah, and it sounds like maybe he's just really not that interested in that.
0: Yeah, because I think they're further and further away
1: come
0: than
1: on,
0: the
1: champ. Oh, well. Come on, oh, bring him here, Tone.
2: Bring
1: light the beam. Where else you going to light the beam, LeBron? We'll call it the LeBeam.
2: Yeah, could you imagine seeing LeBron James lighting the beam?
0: He would shock the world if he came to SAC.
1: Mm-hmm.
0: Come on, Whitey. Who?
2: Let's do it
0: on the phone.
2: Let's go pick him up at the airport.
1: Savannah. By the time we are in Vegas Monday, that'll be a done deal.
0: Bronny.
1: We'll work on it.
0: What's the young lady's Guthrie? What's the daughter's name?
1: I don't know.
0: We got to find her elementary school teacher. We got to get to the family some kind of way.
1: Got some things to get taken care of here, but we'll do that. Thanks for being with us. We're back with you Monday from Vegas. More sports talk to come. By the way, thank you, Tony.
2: Yes, sir.
1: Appreciate it. More great sports talk coming up. Have a great weekend. 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
6: 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Fun show so far. We just finished up the list. The last 20 home run derby winners came down to a tiebreaker. Thank you, Miguel Tejada, the winner, the winning answer. As we got, ended up getting with that tiebreaker, with the help, a little cue, a little hint from Monty, we ended up getting 18 out of the last 20, which is really like at least 20. It was like 23 because you have a couple of repeat winners that Monty excluded. So we nearly filled out the whole thing. That was a lot of fun, which, by the way, right before the break, new rules for the home run derby. Kate, I feel like we could take a couple minutes here to talk about this. If you want to join the show, 310-840-4910. We're going to talk some Wimbledon here in just a few moments. But what do you think of the new home run derby rules? Home run derby, Citizens Bank Park, Philadelphia on Monday. We have gotten rid of the clock, which I'm pretty sure off the top of my head, I think we've had the time clock in the home run derby for what, the last 7-8 years at least, if not longer. I always wanted to return to the old school format. Give me 10 outs. You don't have to. The biggest issue for me with the clock is that you can't even admire the moonshots. And I'm not, you know, not every home run is majestic and deserves to have Chris Berman in the background going back. But like, you know, some of them do. And when these guys don't have to race against the clock and, you know, we're trying to watch one home run and then here's the next one coming in. And it's like, I feel like my eyes are going all over the place. I'm glad they got rid of the clock, but so I guess this is a step in the positive direction. Just give me the 10 outs. And instead, the new rules is that you get 20 swings in the first round. And here's the big kicker. It's that even if you hit a home run, it counts as a swing. But on that 20th swing, if you hit a home run, you keep going as many swings as possible as long as you keep hitting home runs. After that 20th swing, the first one that's not a home run, the round is over. And then in the second and the third rounds, they cut it down to 15 swings, which, like, just why not just keep it the same for every freaking round? But I guess this is a step in the right direction for me. I wish it was just go back to the 10 outs, but what do you think? They've gotten rid of the clock. Are you a fan of these new rules or no?
7: I think that's the biggest thing, is getting rid of the clock. Like, that's the thing that I care about the most, because you're right. It does eliminate the admiring of those moon shots. And even like as a fan watching, the camera can't stay on them quick enough because they have to go back to the batter because he's on the clock. He's got baseballs just firing over the plate left and right. So like, you don't even as a fan get to watch them. He as a player doesn't get to watch them, but also like it eliminates the fatigue aspect of the derby, I think, which in turn, I think will allow more home runs. Because the less tired you are, the more ability you have to hit home runs. So if players aren't as fatigued after, you know, their first round or two and can kind of pace themselves a little bit, like they'll work with their whoever's throwing to them to get a good cadence and rhythm down that like they're okay with for those 20 swings. So I think that'll actually make it better this year, more exciting this year. One, you get to watch. you know, each ball actually leave the park. And two, hopefully there'll be more balls leaving the park because the clock won't be just rapid fire where players are exhausted after every round.
6: Yeah, I mean, here's the downside, though. We'll probably, as long as these rules continue, we probably won't ever get another Josh Hamilton round. Now, it's funny because we mentioned him last time. Last one at the old Yankee Stadium, 2008. Josh Hamilton hit 28 home runs in the first round of that home run derby. That was when it was 10 outs. You get 20 swings. And off the top of my head, I don't remember how many he hit once he had 9 outs. You know, so again, I get you could hit 28, but you'd have to keep hitting home run after home run on that final swing. You know, so again, like Josh Hamilton, I'm sure he probably had a stretch of like 6 home runs in a row and 7 home runs in a row, like 2 or 3 times, you know, throughout that round. But here's the thing. If you get up, you know, if you hit, let's say you hit 13 home runs in your first 16 swings, that's pretty incredible. You only have 4 swings left. And you could hit 3 home runs in a row again after that, and you're up to 16 swings out of 19 home runs, or 16 home runs out of 19 swings. But if you don't hit a home run on that 20th swing, the round is over. So the downside for me is we're now potentially robbed of another Josh Hamilton-esque legendary round. But yeah, I mean, I you know, again, the fatigue shouldn't be a factor with these guys not having to crank out as many swings as humanly possible in the span of 2 minutes or 3 minutes. But it just go back to the 10 outs. That's I just sometimes if it ain't broke, don't fix it. And that's the thing, right? I feel like we're kind of a lot of us are sick of the slam dunk contest, even though, again, I mean, you can only test the limits and the boundaries of human physics so much. The problem with the slam dunk contest is that we never got LeBron to do it, and we don't have all-stars doing it. You got fringe freaking NBA players that make up the slam dunk contest. Slam dunk contest would still work if you had all 4 all-stars household names competing in it every year. That's the issue with the slam dunk contest, right? For me, the NHL, I don't know if the skills competition or the all-star game was ever really a big draw. What did they do? They went to the frozen, the 4 nations face-off. Huge home run of an idea. The NFL, I mean, the Pro Bowl sucks. That's a complete joke nowadays. But I did like when they used to have, like, the quarterback competitions, who could throw it the longest and stuff like that when they would do it in Hawaii. Like, with the home run derby, I think a lot of people are sick of the home run derby. I don't get why. I think if, like, this format could help. I think the 10 outs was perfect, though. We'd never needed to change it. So that's how I feel about it. We're never going to get that Josh Hamilton round again.
7: They tried to get too cute with it. And everything that they did just kind of backfired on them in terms of it, like adding in the clock and all of that. You're right. The 10 outs, that was perfect. Like, there was no reason really to change it. And it almost feels like they just don't want to go back to that because they don't want to admit that they were wrong to go away from it in the first place. So they're just going with 20 swings like that. It just feels a little bit like they're trying to make it similar to that without being like, yeah, we messed this up. We should have just kept it the same all along.
6: One big positive for the one other negative, I should say, for the home run derby before we get to the big positive, which is the field. I'm sure a lot of people don't even know who the field was, and I only knew like a couple that were confirmed. Now that Monty is showing us the field, I think it's pretty damn good. But one other negative, it's on Netflix. I didn't even know it was on Netflix. I just assumed it was going to be on ESPN because they usually have the home run derby and then the All-Star games on Fox. You know, the NFL can go to streaming. And they'll still get the same viewership. The NBA can go to streaming for the playoffs, and they'll still get good viewership. Can Major League Baseball put the Home Run Derby on Netflix and still expect a decent turnout? I don't think so, Kate. I think, despite the fact that the rule change is a positive direction for me, despite the fact that we got a pretty damn good field, we'll hit on that in a second, I think the Home Run Derby going to Netflix, that'll be enough for people to just say, you know what, I'm not making that extra effort, as easy as it might be. And think about it, I'm sure there's still a decent amount of people, older folks, that do like watching the Home Run Derby that don't have Netflix. Or maybe you sign up for Netflix once a year when they do the football, you know, the NFL playoff game, and then you deactivate it. if people have to get a Netflix subscription to watch the Home Run Derby, I don't think it's going to happen. I think this might be a dud, unfortunately, because baseball needed some extra money from Netflix, and they took it and ran with it rather than just putting it on ESPN, where you can get a lot of viewers off of just straight cable television.
7: Is the All-Star game on Netflix as well then? Like the whole All-Star weekend is Netflix, I would imagine? Because that seems like...
6: I would hope. I would think the All-Star game is going to be on Fox, and this quick Google search says watch the 2026 MLB All-Star game live on Fox. So yeah, I would assume it's still on Fox.
7: Okay. Well then, yeah, I would say if the whole weekend was on Netflix, people would be more likely to, you know, get a Netflix subscription for this reason, pay the monthly fee, cancel after that. But if you literally have to pay for just one event of the whole weekend, no, if I'm not a diehard baseball fan that I need to be locked into that everything 24/7, I'm not doing that. I think their viewership's going to see a massive decline this year because of that. It's one thing if you can watch multiple events. It's another thing if it's just one thing. And honestly, you can get like that. This is the problem with this is like all the main highlights are going to be on social media. Like you just go to Twitter and you search whatever player, whatever hitter is going at the time. And yeah, you won't get it in real time and you probably won't see every single swing. But the biggest home runs of the night are going to be on social media within minutes after they're done. Just go watch that.
6: Yeah, it's for me, it's, I think I do like watching it. That's a good alternative. Again, if you don't want to pay for Netflix, then yes, you still probably could see the best home runs of the night on social media. I think for me, part of the reason I love the Home Run Derby so much is, and again, the clock was the dumbest thing they did. And I try to like force myself, all right, you know, how much time is left no matter what. But no, it's so stupid. I'm glad they got rid of it. I still think they should go back to 10 outs. But again, 20 swings and then 15 swings in the second and third round. I think part of the reason when the Home Run Derby is at its best is when you see the guys get into a role. And it's like, you understand how much sheer power and skill and talent they have. That when a guy does get into a flow state, and they're on a heater, 5-6 consecutive swings, and they just flick the ball 425 feet, 450 feet. That's what I think what makes the Home Run Derby, you know, when it's at its greatest. And so I'm glad that they don't have to race against the clock this year. And so we've got some incredible power. We got some incredible home run hitters in the field. And I think that's the other big positive for this year in the Derby. Here's the field. You got the two hometown guys, Kyle Schwarber, Bryce Harper. Schwarber, one of the best home run hitters in the last 15 years. That's an easy W. And then Harper, who's won it before, batting this time in Philadelphia at the All-Star Games in Philly. You got the hometown contingent. Junior Caminero put on a show in the first round last year from the Rays. He's back. Wilson Contreras, who, again, very polarizing figure. Half the league probably wants to fight him. But he's having a pretty damn good season for the Red Sox, hitting a ton of home runs. He's a good addition. Jordan Walker for the Cardinals. That guy's a beast. That's a good addition. My guy, Rice, baby, Ben Rice in the Derby. I love that. Jack Caglione from the Royals. And then Munetaka Murakami from the White Sox. That is the chef's kiss, final touch. Mm-hmm. I know Caglione, rising star. Maybe there's a decent amount of baseball fans that don't necessarily know fully who he is yet. Hopefully he can put on a show and turn himself into a household name because of this. I think Junior Caminero did that last year. I still feel like not enough people know who Junior Caminero is. But I think this is a very solid, like, 8 out of 10 field here. Kate, what do you think?
7: I think there's some... I mean, I like that some of these names are... Well, yeah... There's a couple fresh faces. Obviously, Jack Caglione, like you mentioned. I think Murakami is going to be really fun to watch. I'm really glad that he's in there. And I mean, that's not just me being from Chicago and, you know, paying attention to the White Sox because I live here. But like, he's someone that I think a lot of people in the league. He just came back from today's is actually his first game back from that hamstring strain injury. So yeah. like. But his first, what, month, 2 months of the season, he was like the breakout rookie of the year. Like 20 home runs. You look at some of these other, I mean, Junior Caminero, 27 homers right now. Wilson Contreras, 20. Murakami had 20 through, he went out, like May 29th and is just returning now. He had 20 through the first, however many weeks of the season that is. But like, that guy's going to be really fun to watch. So I'm excited. I'm excited that he's a part of it. And then obviously Schwarber is going to be fun to watch. Like he's, did we say Schwarber has never won one? He finished runner up. So, I mean, this could be Schwarber's time in this one.
6: And he's no surprise. He's the odds on favorite with our friends at BetMGM. I think Schwarber winning it would probably be the best result for Major League Baseball. And the fact that it's in Philadelphia, Schwarber wins it. Who would you want to see win it, Kate? Or who do you think wins it?
7: I mean, I think Schwarber wins it. I think Ben Rice is someone who, like, you look at some of his metrics and barrel rate and all of that stuff, and I think he's someone who certainly can. I would love to see Murataki win it, obviously. Just, you know, spoke about him. But, yeah, Schwarber is probably, I mean, Schwarber is the odds-on favorite for a reason.
6: Yeah, Monty says in our show chat, and he's spot on, a Harper versus Schwarber finale would be epic. Two Phillies going up against one another. Harper's won it before when he was with the Nats. Schwarber never won it before. If it's not Harper or Schwarber, forget Harper. He's already won. If it's not Schwarber, I want Murakami to win it. I think that, you know, everything you said about him, I think he's incredible. I think the fact that he plays for the White Sox, and I think he's kind of become a star because of his prodigious power, because of his home run or nothing, you know, type of at bats. I think he's awesome. And I think that, you know, again, the more diverse stars we have in this game, like I think more Asian, more Japanese stars in Major League Baseball is great. And, you know, again, everybody knows Ohtani, obviously, but Munetaka Murakami plays for the White Sox, the season they're having where they're in first place, or at least they were like a day or two ago, and the season that he's having, and now he's back from an injury. I'm honestly a little surprised he's doing it. He just came back, and he's going to then participate in the Home Run Derby? I'm not one of those guys that's usually like, oh, it might ruin his swing. Oh, I might get hurt. I mean, he just came. He was out for like weeks. Are they not even a little bit concerned about him?
7: That's, I mean, when I heard his name in it, that was my first thing, because yes, he's in the lineup for the first time tonight since May 29th, and he just had two AAA, you know, starts before coming back. If I were the White Sox, I'm not sure I would allow him to do this, but at the same time, the White Sox haven't been this relevant in so long that maybe they're like, we love all of the positive PR, and it's positive PR, positive, you know, talk about the White Sox is here because they're winning, and so, like, that's a great thing. But it also just has to be exciting to have a player like this that can compete. I guess Luis Robert was a couple of years ago, 2023, he was in it. But yeah, the White Sox weren't good then. Like, they're actually leading their division. If not, they might still be tied with the Guardians going into tonight. But like, either way, they're competitive this year, and they're fun, and they're a team that everyone likes to, is enjoying watching. And so all of a sudden you throw a player into the Derby. I think that's great for the White Sox. It's just, you better hope he doesn't tweak any little hamstring thing trying to slug one out.
6: Do you like to put a couple of bucks on the Derby, Kate?
7: So the last couple of years, yes, I used to write a home run derby, which is kind of ironic because baseball is not my like forte when it comes to stats and like knowing the ins and outs of everything. But for like 3-4 years when I was working for BetQL back in the day, I had to write a big home run derby article where I would analyze all like, it took me a whole week to write. And so, yes, I do enjoy actually putting some dollars on the derby. I have not put anything on it yet. So maybe we need to decide where we're actually putting our money, Pat, and I'll throw a couple bucks down before Monday night.
6: Well, here's the thing. As much as I would want to see Murakami win it, I don't think you can bet him. I don't think you can.
7: No? What's he at?
6: I don't even know if there's odds. Are there even odds, official odds yet posted?
7: Schwarber over at BetMGM. Schwarber is +350. Caminero is +425. And then Murakami is 5-1.
6: Wow, third so shortest. He's got the third shortest odds?
7: Mm-hmm.
6: I don't think you could take him. I don't think you can.
7: Harper is 9-1. I would want, Ben Rice is 11-1. I would want someone, further, way further down the board.
6: How do you not
7: Jack
6: take Harper?
7: Caglione is +550.
6: Harper's won it before. Caglione's +550? He's only got 14 home runs this season.
7: Yeah.
6: Like, and Citizens Bank Ballpark, if I'm not mistaken, I don't have the metrics pulled up in my head, but like from watching the games, it's easier to hit a home run to right field. So it obviously favors the lefties. And it's his home park. How do you not take Harper 9-1? I think that would be my pick.
7: I think we just decided that that's probably the play right there. Jordan Walker,
6: you win it once. You can win it again. Yeah. How many? We've had 4 repeat winners in the last 25 years.
7: Yeah. Yeah, that's Caglione being 550, the fourth shortest odds, is really surprising to me.
6: It's got to only be because he is a lefty that I'm pretty sure, like, extreme pull. But
7: you feel like for first time hitters in the Derby, like, it's hard to win your first time? You have to kind of participate in two or three, maybe, and then you have to participate in more than one to kind of get your feet wet, understand the cadence, understand how it feels and everything before you can win. I wonder, I don't have that number off the top of my head, but how many first timers have ever won the Derby?
6: Yeah, new rule format. I don't know if any of these guys were in Major League Baseball the last time we had, last time we didn't have a clock. So, like, when Harper won it, was there a clock? Let's find out. Bryce Harper, home run, Derby, title. Let's see, that was 2018. Was there a clock in the 2018 home run derby? Okay. Yes, the 2018 home run derby used a 4-minute clock for each round. Hitters could also earn bonus time, yada, yada, yada. Okay. So yeah, Harper's never had this 20 swing. Nobody. I don't think anybody that's in this derby has. So it's a little bit different. But again, I still think the amount of swings you have to take, which it feels like 20, even if you hit a couple home runs in a row in that last swing, 25 max swings in the first round. You know, because Monty said in our chat, Harper being an old man would be my worry about him. Maybe that doesn't matter as much now with the swing limits. Yeah, that's why I would pick Harper. Lefty, at home, right field friendly ballpark.
7: Experience.
6: Won it before. Experience. The fact that he's 9-1 and Caglione is half of that, nearly half of that, that's crazy to me. All right. There we go. There's my pick.
7: Yeah, I'm with you.
6: All right. 310-840-4910. This is BetMGM Tonight. When we come back, we'll talk some Wimbledon. Did Novak Djokovic basically have his last chance to win a Grand Slam title ended today? We'll talk about it when we come back. Also preview the championship matches tomorrow and Sunday. I'm Pat Boyle. She's Kate Constable. This is BetMGM Tonight here on Westwood One Sports.
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0: here on Westwood One Sports. I'm Pat Boyle. I got Kate Constable with me tonight. She's filling in for Brad Evans. And we are brought to you by BetMGM. 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You can watch the show live on YouTube. 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We usually do open phone lines here for you the final hour. Anything you want to discuss, anything we've talked about so far. Shohei Ohtani scratched from his start tonight. Going to miss the All-Star game. The new home run derby rules and the new home run derby format. Are you a fan of them? Excuse me. Also, Spain outlasting Belgium. We've got the matchup of the tournament in the semifinals. Spain versus France. I think that's your de facto World Cup final. Although England-Argentina would be a banger as well. I want to see Erling Haaland in Norway, though, pull off the upset. That's just me. And honestly, I wouldn't mind watching Switzerland pull off the upset against Argentina. We went streaking. We'll get you a Let's Go Streaking update here in just a little bit. And so anything you want to discuss, you can call, you can text 310-840-4910. Oh, also, is Jordan Love underrated? Green Bay Packers quarterback ranked number 72 in the NFL top 100. Also, are the Carolina Panthers a playoff team this year? Yes or no? So we've gotten into a lot. You can join the show at 310-840-4910. But, Katie, you ready for a little hot or cold here?
1: Never been more ready, Pat. Let's do it.
0: I love it. All right, let's get in. Producer Zach Kroll, he's filling in for Brandon Combs tonight. Zach's going to delegate hot or cold. So, Zach, kick us off, brother. What's going on, man?
2: What's going on, guys? Happy to be here. Still a little bummed over losing the list to Pat, but what are you going to do? Hopefully this hot or cold will help me get over that.
0: You got it to overtime. It was anyway, a good showing. It was a valiant effort. Honestly, I thought I was going to lose. I thought you had me.
2: I mean, when Monty said the team's up, I knew Bobby Brave. That one's going to kill me for a while. But what are you going to do? Let's start off hot or cold with a reaction to some news from today, and that is Bam Adebayo and the little kerfuffle he got into with Tyler Hero. And our first question for hot or cold, should Bam Adebayo be suspended for striking Tyler Hero earlier today? Kate, I'll start with you.
1: No. That would be cold. Cold. No, he should not be suspended. If anything, he should be fined, and maybe he deserves to be fined. You can't be running around hitting people, especially people in the league, and most importantly, at NBA-sanctioned events, which was Summer League. They were at a practice facility inside a hotel, which means it's an NBA practice facility, most likely, that's set up for players who are there watching. So that is the reason that Bam should be fined for hitting Tyler Hero. But should he be suspended? I'm going to say that is cold. I don't think Bam deserves to be suspended for this altercation.
0: I'm going to say hot. I think he should be suspended because he got to set an example around the league. I mean, what is that? We're just going to allow guys to punch each other, punch other guys in the face. It's one thing if it's Draymond Green punching his teammate in the face. Warriors can handle that however they want. It's in team. It's in their own camp. You want to not suspend him? Fine. You want undisclosed fine? And, oh, he's got to spend a week away from the team? Okay, Steve Kerr, you really have control of that team. Freaking poor Jordan Poole, as much as he might have deserved it. Still, these guys aren't teammates anymore. Tyler Hero's not on the Heat. Bam Adebayo, you can't just be punching people in the face. I don't care where it is. If it's at Las Vegas, I don't care if it's in Cancun. I don't care if it's in Tyler Hero's backyard. You can't punch people in the face. And assuming that's what he, you know, the words that Shams Charania used, striking Tyler Hero.
1: Right, yeah.
0: So, would he punch him? Did he smack him? Did he scratch him? Did he claw him? I mean, what do we do here? Come on. We got to set an example here for the rest of the league, Adam Silver. Also, I don't need the Miami Heat with Giannis now, to get in first number one seed in the Eastern Conference this year. So I need a couple of more losses. So let's suspend Bam Adebayo for, I don't know, 10 games. That seems fair to me.
1: 10 games?
2: I'm really curious.
0: Why not?
2: I'm curious to see 10? How the league deals with
1: all right.
2: this.
0: 10, 20? 25? Why not?
1: That seems aggressive. To start, like, so at the start of the season, he's just an out?
0: Yeah. I mean, hey, you know, we want to up it 40 games. Why not? I mean, you know, we got to set an example. We got to bring down the hammer here.
1: Gosh, 40 games.
0: All right. I'll take two.
1: Not happening.
0: I'll take two games. $40,000.
1: $40,000. Fine. Two games, sure. 10 games is way too many.
2: I'm sure the NBA already had plans to put those Heat Bucks games in a standalone primetime spot, considering it's going to be Giannis's first games against his former team. But now all of a sudden, we have an even bigger storyline, arguably, with Bam. Now
1: everyone's going to be watching for Bam and Hero.
0: When does the NBA schedule come out, by the way? Mid-August. All right. About another month. I guarantee you, Heat Bucks opening night.
1: Yeah, I could see that.
0: NBA loves Giannis to be messy. The biggest storyline it loves to be messy, Kate.
1: Yeah, I know.
0: Either that, or it should be Sixers Celtics. Jaylen Brown immediately against his own old team in Boston. Oof.
1: More are and those we'll two where... more appealing even than Spurs Knicks?
0: Yeah, probably. I mean, I don't need to see an NBA. What? So, I mean, look, you want to get my, you really want to make me feel good about myself, Kate? Knicks beat the Spurs by 25 on opening night? Okay, sure. I mean, you know, just remember, you asked for it.
1: Yeah, all right.
2: You know, all right. I was thinking, who is the Knicks opponent going to be on opening night? And I came to my conclusion, like, if LeBron signs with the Cavs, it's going to be them, right? It's got to be. Eastern Conference Final rematch.
0: I think it would be if LeBron signs with any team in the East, that's who the Knicks play. Defending champions versus
2: that's smart.
0: Assuming it's Cleveland or Philly, you could make the argument that either of those teams are the second best team in the East, depending on where LeBron goes. Because again, he's the final piece to either the Cavs, who went to the Eastern Conference Finals, or the Sixers, who now added Jaylen Brown and now on top of that have LeBron. I think it's if LeBron signs with either of those teams in the East, that's who the Knicks play on opening night.
2: I think that's a good way to look at it.
0: Okay. What else you got, Zach?
2: In the NFL in a few segments, so there was one prompt on this list that really caught my attention, and that is Brandon Ayuk. And if he will ever play another down in the NFL again, that's going to be our second question for Hot or Cold. We know what's been going on with him and the saga between him, John Lynch, the 49ers. Will we see him on an NFL field again, Pat?
0: I'm going to go cold. I don't think he does. I think he had his one shot, and I think it was, you know, again, we laid out earlier in the week, we talked about this, the steps that he just basic steps he needed to take, right? He had an outstanding arrest for, you know, the video of he took of himself driving like 110 miles an hour around Levi Stadium, like pay that, get that situated. And then basically just file whatever paperwork you hire an agent because he fired his agent, hire an agent and file whatever paperwork you needed so that you can be, what's the word I'm looking for? Reinstated to the league because he's on the reserve, left squad, whatever the exact term is that the Niners have him on because they basically voided his guarantees and they proved like, hey, he wasn't doing what he was supposed to be doing with his rehab coming back from the torn ACL. So he's still technically a member of the Niners. They don't have to release him. They tried to trade him. Nobody wanted to take him. They have no reason to release him. He's on the reserve, whatever the hell it's called, left squad list. So he's still technically a member of the Niners. He's got to submit the paperwork based off the reporting that I read and heard about. He's got to submit the file, the paperwork to be able to get, you know, reinstated back to the league so the Niners can release him and grant him his release, do whatever. And he's refusing to do that. And then on top of that, the video he puts out over the week, you know, last weekend, calling out Jaden Daniels, whether you think that they were trolling or not, I don't think he was, because you take that shot, you know, talking about running behind your mama. We know how much Jaden Daniels, how close he is with his mom. I think that point he crossed the line. He's not playing for the Commanders. And it felt like that was the only chance he had. I think he is damaged goods. I think he is not worth the risk at this point for NFL teams, no matter how good or talented he is. So if he doesn't get his shot this year, what's going to change in a year from now? So no, for me, it is cold. It's hot. Brandon Ayuk will never play a down in the NFL again.
1: Yeah, that's hot for me too. I mean, he's completely unhinged right now. And I don't know what team wants to take that on. Clearly, I mean, the Commanders haven't wanted to. Otherwise, maybe they somehow would have worked something out with the 49ers. I don't know. But especially after the Jane Daniels thing, I don't know why Jane Daniels would want to play from him. And he just seems out of his mind right now. Like, is he going to be a reliable player on your team? Or when something goes wrong, are you going to be the next team that's dealing with this type of stuff? So I'm going to say hot. I don't think Ayuk plays again.
2: All right, moving on to the next hot or cold prompt.
0: Zach, you can feel free to add your opinion, Zach.
2: Yeah, so, no, that's a good call. I'm interested by it because I think Washington, like, I kind of like the moves they made on the defensive side of the ball, especially this offseason, and I'm a big Jaden Daniels believer. Like, I kind of want to pick them to win that division. I do think they're a little undervalued right now, but that WR2 spot next to McLaurin is a huge question, and it's interesting. Today, when I was prepping for the show, I was reading an article. It was about a week old. I'll shout him out. Ben Solak from ESPN, he did a bold predictions article, 10 bold predictions, and he actually predicted that rookie third-round pick Antonio Williams on the Commanders is going to win Offensive Rookie of the Year. That was, I think, his boldest prediction in the article. So I am wondering, like, could he be a guy that all of a sudden – steps into that WR2 role for Washington because Ayuk has been linked to them. I was thinking maybe could Kayshon Booty from the Patriots, like that would be a guy I think would be a nice addition for them. But Antonio Williams, rookie third round pick out of Clemson, that's a guy I have my eyes on all of a sudden in Washington.
0: And is Kayshon Booty still a free agent, right? Nobody signed him, right? Or he's looking to get traded, right? He's looking to get traded. That's right. Especially after the Patriots just added AJ Brown. Yeah, that kind of felt like that signaled the end for Kayshon Booty, but it's July 10th. So at this point, I mean, you know, we're getting ready for training camp. If not in the next couple weeks, when is Kayshon Booty getting traded? Maybe they just hang on to him until the beginning of the season, see if any other team has a injury in training camp, and then maybe you can get a fifth round pick back for him?
2: Right. Like, I was thinking he could be a good fit possibly for Washington, but they did draft Antonio Williams in the third round. So maybe he's ready to make an impact. All right. We are near a week removed, almost a week removed, since Team USA's loss in the World Cup to Belgium. And after watching Belgium compete against France today, against Spain today. I know we hit that a little bit earlier on the show. The next question for hot or cold, U.S. soccer, are they going to be able to match up with other countries ever due to the interest level of the sport here in this country? I know we were the host this year, so maybe that has an impact on your answer. But Kate, we'll start with you.
1: I'm going to say that's hot because I do think interest in the sport has to grow in order for the talent pool to grow. And if your talent pool isn't there, you're not going to be able to compete with the Frances, with the Spains, I guess, with the Belgiums, England, all of that. So I'm going to say that's hot. I think we took a big step this year in terms of popularity, but I think there's still a little ways to go before we get to the same level as some of those other countries.
0: I'm going cold. I don't think it has anything to do with how much interest there is in the sport. I think there's enough interest as it is. I mean, there's millions. We have a country. There's 350 million people that live here in the USA. There's enough people playing soccer that, we could field a pretty damn good team. And look at the team we have now. 8 years ago, 80% of the starting lineup wasn't playing in the top leagues in Europe. They were playing in the MLS. They were playing in tier leagues. That's changed. So just in the last 8 years, just in the last two World Cups, there's enough interest. For me, what it comes down to is whether or not we are ever going to fix the system of youth soccer, youth AAU soccer, youth academies here in the States. Now, I think we've taken some positive steps towards that. This is something we got into a debate yesterday. All 30, or I think there's 29 MLS academies now, where there's MLS teams, almost every single one of them has their own academy. And so when you look at you know, the clubs like Barcelona, Manchester City, and all the big clubs in Europe, especially in the Premier League, they have academies that start at like 8 years old. Like, you could be in Barcelona's academy as an 8 year old. That is what we need to do here in the States. And rather, it is way too often, and I experienced this. I played club soccer. I had to pay the club that I played for. It should be the other way around. It should be the club has enough money that they spend, that they pay you, or aka your parents, your family, to acquire your services. They pay you a contract. They pay you a wage that you get paid to be a part of that academy and rise up through. And again, they should be getting investments. They should be getting funds from the MLS teams. And, you know, on a lower level where it's club teams, like, it shouldn't be pay to play, where it's then based on who's got the deepest pockets to continue paying $10,000, $15,000 a year, which is what some of it is, to play for these illustrious club teams. No, they just want your money. Again, I had an opportunity. I had a tryout with a club team called FC Copo, one of the biggest rising club teams in the north, in the tri-state area. They wanted $10,000 a year for my parents to play. My parents were like, absolutely not. There's no shot paying $10,000. Like, it's ridiculous. But that's a lot of what our AAU youth soccer system has become. We need to model it after what the countries in Europe and the top leagues and the top clubs in Europe are doing. They pay you, they pay your family. And then if you get bought by another team, like the transfer market, it's not like the trade deadline. Other teams, other clubs can buy a player. They pay that club. And that money also gets trickled down to any other clubs the player was on before and their academies. So they get that money. They can spend money to get more players. And it's a cycle. It's a system. Rather than, okay, let's just find the richest people we can in the country that want to pay us so that their kid can play soccer. And, you know, maybe they're good enough, maybe they're not, but at least we're going to make money off of them. That's the issue with, I think, what is stopping us from becoming a true powerhouse for the next several decades.
2: I think you nailed it. And it's crazy. Like, Lamine Yamal, we forget, this kid is, he's 18 years old. And 2 years ago at the Euros, he was 16 and he scored one of the best goals of I've ever seen and probably the goal of the tournament against France. And they're going to be taking each other on yet again. I think we have time for one more. So on that note, Lamine Yamal saying France should fear us, being Spain, is a bad idea. Pat, we'll start with you.
0: Yeah, I'm hot. I'm hot on this. I don't like this, especially from an 18-year-old. You know, again, he is one of the faces of Spain, even though I think he has been a bit overhyped. That's also something we debated, overrated. I don't know if he's overrated. I think he's overhyped. He had a great year with Barcelona. He had like 16 goals and 11 assists. But I think he's a little bit overhyped. And again, you're 18. I don't know if you should be. I think you need a little PR training, right? There's no need to like give a team any bulletin board material. Right. I mean, nowadays it is very few and far between where we hear coaches or players with a lot of smack talk leading up to the games. I feel like in the NFL, it's more popular than any other sport. It's because that's a sport based on actually, you know, hitting another person. And so you're either going to bring it or you're not going to bring it. But even then, I'm never a fan of giving a team bulletin board material. And so an 18-year-old saying that France should fear them, again, keep it boring. France is a good team. We got a lot of respect. We're going to play our A game, or we're going to hope to play our A game. We, you know, like there, I just feel like there's no need to give France, who is already the favorite, any more bulletin board material, especially from an 18-year-old. So hot. I think this is a bad idea for Lamine Yamal to be, you know, issuing out a little trash talk.
1: Yeah, I'm going to go hot as well. I mean, same reason Patches said, why poke the bear? I mean, it was not necessary, and you don't have the game quite yet to back up those types of statements. So, like, it just why stir the pot anymore? You know that France is the favorite in the tournament. Why give them any more motivation going into that match, especially being as young as he is? I think that's just a terrible move. I mean, it goes back to like the Michael Jordan, like I took that personally. Any big time player, most players are going to take things like that personally, and it's only going to add more fuel to the fire for them. So I think that was really dumb of him to do. I'm going to say that one is hot for sure.
2: Yeah, we will see what happens with France and Spain. They will be going at it in the first of two World Cup semifinals. Pat, it looks like we have some news in baseball. Do you want to share or save that?
0: No, for go ahead, man. Finish this segment off here. Give us a little breaking news.
2: All right, it's looking like Tristan Peters of the Chicago White Sox has hit for the cycle tonight. Per our guy Monty, he hit ninth in the order, doubled in the third, singled in the fifth, homered and tripled in the seventh inning, doing both those things, finishing off the cycle in the same inning. I got to think that's never happened before, right? A player finishing off the cycle with two different at-bats in the same inning. I know we've seen a player hit two grand slams in one inning back in the day, Fernando Tatis, but that's baseball history right there.
0: Yeah, that is that's incredible stuff. Not only to do it ninth in the order, and he did it in four at-bats. Because, again, the White Sox are beating the A's 14-1. I think the game actually just ended. And so he hit ninth in the order. He had four at-bats. He did not have any more plate appearances. He had no walks. He had four chances to do it, and he did it. And, yeah, hitting a home run and a triple in the same inning, in the seventh inning alone, to finish that puppy off. I can't imagine that's ever been done before. And, you know, it was looking like when he started in the bottom of the seventh to begin, it was looking like he wasn't even going to get four at-bats. Going into the bottom of the seventh, it was 4-1 White Sox. And so I believe he didn't even lead off the seventh inning. So again, he tripled, or he hit a home run first in the seventh inning. And you're like, holy crap, this guy's got a double, a single, and a home run. Too bad he might not get up again for the rest of the game. They bat around, they score eight runs, and then, yeah, finishes it off with a triple in the same inning. That's incredible. Congrats to Tristan Peters. Zach, I would agree. Kate, I don't know, off the top of your head, anybody quick Google search? Anybody finish off a cycle with two of what they needed in the same inning, let alone the hardest ones to do, the home run and the triple?
1: I haven't done a quick Google search on that. I'm going to go ahead and say that that is probably has not been done before. But I mean, what's even more impressive is that the White Sox offense has been garbage lately. I mean, Tristan Peters has eight total hits in the entire month of July. Granted, we are only 10 days into it, but four hits tonight. So like for a team that struggled, they had two runs in their last series total. And I know we're just talking about Tristan Peters and the hitting night. So like for a team that struggled, they had two runs in their last series total. And I know we're just talking about Tristan Peters and the hitting for the cycle, but like the offense just absolutely came alive for the White Sox tonight. And I think what's also like just notable is, isn't this our third cycle this season? PCA did it for the Cubs, Peters. And then there was one other player that did it either two or three days before PCA or a couple days after PCA, which is like, I feel like that doesn't happen where you Harper. Get all Harper. That's who it was. Yeah.
0: Harper did it the same many night that Schwarber hit three home runs. That was only like 3 weeks ago. That was June 20th.
1: It's incredible.
0: So yeah, it's the third
1: Monty
0: one.
1: Monty in the chat. First White Sox cycle since 2017, almost a decade.
0: Wow. How many cycles? Because we were looking. I know there's 24 perfect games, and there's been like 327 no hitters in MLB history. How many cycles you guys think there have been? Less than no hitters, or more than no hitters?
1: That's a good one.
2: I'm gonna say less.
1: I'll say
2: less.

0: was going to say more.
1: Monty, either on the mic or in the show chat, because I feel like Monty would, he's probably the best guest to know this answer. More or less?
2: Off the top of my head, I would lean less, just because it would seem hard. But then when I think about it, there's 18 guys hitting in a game every day. So I don't know. Maybe it is more. I don't know. I'm going to go under, though, or less.
1: So this says there have been exactly 327 official no-hitters thrown in Major League Baseball history. And I don't think Google has accounted for Tristan Peters, who just hit for the cycle. So before that, a player has hit for the cycle 352 times in MLB history, 25 more cycles than no-hitters.
0: I mean, that's pretty close, though, between the two of them. That's kind of wild.
1: It's very close. It's nearly identical. But yeah, congrats to Tristan Peters. All right, we'll take a break. Maybe we'll throw in a couple more hot or colds when we come back. Also, we got teams sending voice memos to LeBron's agent to try to get him to join their team. I mean, geez, what's next? They're going to poke him on Facebook? 310-840-4910. I'm Pat Boyle. She's Kate Constable. Producer Zach Kroll in the mix. VP Monty in the mix. Mike Mayer back at our West 101 studios. Come and hang with us for the final 35 minutes of the show. 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

0: chasing the California Classic with an ankle sprain. Rookie Alex Garaband struggled from the floor in his Kings debut. With a week of summer league games on the horizon, will the former UConn star find his rhythm against A.J. Dabanza and the Wizards?
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1: Join Michigan. So Mike Boynton's now the guy. That makes sense. Michigan should be quite experienced. Ward Manuel, that is, their AD, handling situations like this. D-Day, has Michigan ever had it go wrong where they win a national championship and then that coach leaves to the pros? And they try to promote from within. Has that ever gone poorly for the Michigan Wolverines? Can't think of another example where that's happened.
2: Can't think of one. I guess it depends who you ask. You know, it's all about perspective. Lawsuits not, you know, withstanding.
1: Who's Mike Boynton dating? Is Mike Boynton married? Just asking. Who does he want to be his secretary type person or working beneath them? Just asking important questions. It's all we're doing here. Do like the hire. Do like Mike Boynton getting the opportunity here. And Michigan should be a really, really strong team going into 26-27. Make sure if you haven't already, you're subscribed to the YouTube channel, searching Westwood One Sports Night. 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You could see my sweet East Carolina University gear as George or Jorge writes in saying, I remember when East Carolina beat Miami at the Orange Bowl. Yep, that's a thing that happened. 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Despite the disappointing setback U.S. soccer had in the round of 16, there is a reason to feel optimistic about where they're headed, and we'll tell you what that is next.
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1: And Caleb Wilson as well as the top four who are stars. Let's try it. Brian's in Atlanta. Brian, you got 30 seconds. The last 30 seconds of Free For All Friday is yours. What's your question?
2: All right, let's go Cavs. Hey, how do you feel about the King coming to Cleveland and tagging along will be Brian? How do you feel about it?
1: How do I feel about it? I love the fit for LeBron. Thank you so much for the call, Brian, in Atlanta. I think you just look at the team and what's the most ready-made fit. That's it. It's the only thing missing in that starting five is LeBron James. And then they'll bring Bronny in, and that's the one place he goes that will cater to LeBron. And as a 42-year-old who probably cares a ton about his legacy and ending the story right, that's the perfect place, and I like it. JP Delacamera, one of the leading voices on American soccer, will tell us about the state of U.S. soccer next.
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0: can't miss shows on the Sactown Sports Live events calendar. It all starts July 19th when country legend Willie Nelson takes the stage at Ironstone Amphitheater. Then Cole Wetzel rocks Lake Tahoe Amphitheater at Caesars Republic July 24th. 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David Lee Roth at Thunder Valley August 14th. And a huge night August 16th with Kane Brown at Ironstone Amphitheater and Toto at Toyota Amphitheater. Keep it rolling August 19th with the Black Crows and Whiskey Myers at Toyota Amphitheater. Ty Myers takes over Lake Tahoe Amphitheater August 22nd. 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

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Make sure, again, subscribe to the YouTube and the podcast channels. However and wherever you listen or watch, greatly appreciate that. Same thing for all the great phone callers. Very eventful free-for-all Friday tonight. That was fun. Denton Day, Oliver Shack, appreciate their work. Linnell Willingham was texting me that he's got something for Bam Adebayo at 8 a.m. Eastern time. You can catch him on the weekends in the morning. You can catch me from 4 to 7 p.m. Saturday and Sunday. That's exciting. Abby Labar, MLB Network, going to be visiting with us on Saturday. And we'll see what else we have in store. Should be a lot of fun. U.S. Soccer, probably still going to be a top-of-mind conversation. Some Summer League, World Cup. Going to be a big-time Saturday slate. Let's get ready to close out this program, though. And the way that we do that is by putting it to bed.

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6: Hey guys, it's Saturday morning. It's July the 11th. And I was trying to figure it out. Putting the show together. I mean, we've got a great show, no doubt, today. Because it's going to be fun. He's live in studio with us, Bassmaster Elite Series Pro, and on a tear on his summer vacation here at home with the BAM tournament trail. 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Glad you woke up.
7: I did wake up.
6: Yeah, he woke up. We're kind of in a hangover. We're in a hangover from the Skeet Reese tournament. There was so much hype coming to it. It was such a great event. It was so cool to talk to Chad Fry last week, the winner of the boat, all the other fun stuff that has gone on here. And then there's just not a lot going on other than the ICAST show coming up in Florida this week.
7: Game changers coming your way.
6: There's going to be social media videos. This is a fun week to watch social media, though. If you're a bass fan, this is a great time to watch social media because every pro, every guy will be in a booth doing that. You're going fishing this week, aren't you?
7: Yeah.
6: You're going to go
7: fishing. Sorry.
6: Yeah. Yeah. From the West Coast to Orlando, Florida for some overpriced hotel rooms and flights to Orlando because it's vacation time. It's an expensive trip for a West Coast guy to go to ICAST.
7: Bring it back to Vegas.
6: Yeah, Vegas was fun. I'd even go to Vegas if it was still in Vegas, but it was...
7: It's like a $40 plane ride.
6: It's not so bad, and you can stay, you can stay in a pretty inexpensive hotel, and, and we're going to talk about Vegas here in a little bit, just solely because we're going to talk about the U.S. Open, but so much going on. We spent yesterday locked in a room with every tournament director in Northern California.
7: How were the fistfights?
6: Everyone got along pretty well. I looked up over there at one point in time, and Bill Egan and Vince Harris were hanging out, sitting together, and Pringle was holding court, and it was fun. Saw Mark Lassane from BAM. Mark was there, and yes, I won't announce the dates, and because they still have to approve the permits, and they still have to approve the dates, and all that other fun stuff. So we're not throwing out any schedules or dates or when anybody's where, but I will tell you that I was with Skeet yesterday. So for all those guys that were wondering if he's going to do it again, he at least has a permit for it. I'll tell you that much. He's got a permit and it's going to be good. Did spend a little bit of time with Bill Egan from One Bass and some changes coming there with times of year and when we're going. And where we're going. Not so much maybe a specialty tournament coming down the pike for the One Bass crew that might be on a fun lake to talk about a little bit. But I will tell you that there's gonna be some changes there with the times of year that you're used to being at places. So that should be fun. So
7: You gotta tell me.
6: Yeah, we're not on the air. We can't do it. You know, I might be able to give you a hint there, but you're just gonna have to keep following along with One Bass and all the other cool stuff. But Billy's looking forward to a new season in 2027. I will tell you, there's something that I go to the show for every year, or go to the Jamboree for every year. We've kept a major pro-am one more year off of the International Sportsman's Expo in January. So that's good. Everybody's pretty cooperative with that. They don't want to wind up there. And, it's kind of our...
7: Can't mess that up.
6: Well, no, you really shouldn't. It's really our, the pros' last and only chance in Northern California to support their sponsors. Now that we have guys like Ish Monroe in the business, Ish isn't going to be real happy with his entire pro staff being somewhere else than where he wants them that weekend. And, you know, guys like Mark Blanton and the Fisherman's Warehouse crew, and you know, they expect you to be around, and so that should be kind of fun. But anyway, that was it was kind of fun. It was cool. I want to talk a little bit about some stuff coming out of the media here locally in Sacramento area. The E. coli that they keep saying is Folsom Lake, and it's part of the Folsom Lake Recreation Area. There, you know, high levels of E. coli in Lake Natoma. And if you pay attention to what launch ramps are telling you, and what, you know, what creeks and what launch ramps, Black Negro Bar and all these other places that they're talking about it, it's not Folsom. It is downstream below the dam, in Lake Natoma, which you can't put a boat in anyway. So it's, you know, but obviously be cautious if you're, you know, if you're paddleboarding, you got the kids out there and all that other fun stuff, but it is not Folsom. Seen some stuff out of Clear Lake, some fish kills. It's that time of year, and it happens. And you know, I saw a social media post and, some video that was shot down at Redbud, and, that's just at Redbud, and the reason they wash up on Redbud is because the wind blows that direction, and it just funnels them out there around the pipeline, and then blows them right in the launch ramp. So that, you know, if you do have a fish die anywhere in that arm, they're eventually going to get down to that Redbud area, and that's where they're going to find them on the beach. But it does happen at Clear Lake. We don't want to see it happen at Clear Lake, but it is kind of a natural process of that lake and algae and oxygen levels and all the other fun stuff that happens up there as well. So we will let you know about that coming up. Now obviously we're past Skeets tournament, we're past a lot of other stuff. The focus has kind of been turned to the frog tournaments, and we're going to be talking to Bobby Barrick. Obviously we're going to have him hanging out with us in the upcoming weeks, and we've got the UFC, we've got the Snag Proof coming up, and just want to remind all you guys that maybe not aware of it, haven't even looked at it, but know you're going because you go every year, that both of those events this year will be out of Big Break Marina, not out of Russo's. So they were, you know, Russo's not really doing many tournaments out of Russo's any longer, and those tournaments were two of the ones that really suffered because we were, you know, so used to those being out of Russo's Marina for the summertime. But in your lodging, in your camping, and all that other fun stuff that you're looking to do, make sure that you realize that both the frog events will be going out of Big Break Marina. And right now I know we have guys going, well, that can't be right, he screwed up on that, we're gonna be checking that. But that's where we're going.
7: So I'd be the guy that still showed up to Russo's.
6: Launch and have
7: where to, is everybody?
6: You know, launch and have to idle through. What do I run around? Do I idle through? What do I do? Oh man, yeah, no, and you know what? You can still launch at Russo's with 11 o'clock blast off and a safe light blast off. You're fine. Go stay at Russo's, and you know, go cuddle up to something at the rusty porthole. You know, all the above fun things that happened at the frog tournament. So. Rough week in bass fishing. We lost a guy that has been around the West forever. And man, did he do it his way. Spinning rods. And, you know, so many of you got to know him as he worked at Fisherman's Warehouse for years. And our buddy Leroy Bertolero. We lost Leroy this past week. And from over there in the Woodland area, Bertolero was, he was a mainstay around the West Coast bass, Western bass days. And Leroy was such a ornery old farmer. He really was a great fisherman and did everything with a spinning rod. He was not much of a bait caster. I think he would flip with it once in a while, but other than that, he was awesome. A buzz bait, czarish book, didn't matter. He did it well, so it was fun. But I know a lot of folks finding out, a lot of the old timers finding out about Leroy, and then the real shocker this week that we found out my old buddy Mike Brakeville from Robo Worm. And Mike, if you've ever thrown a Robo Worm, which most of y'all had, Brakeville had something to do with it. You know, I mean, it was from the colors, from the He ran that company for Greg Stump for many, many, many years, and he and Stumpy, you know, fishing team tournaments together. And Mike was such a good dude. And with the GSM buyout, he was spending a lot more time going fishing and fishing saltwater and fishing in Southern Cal and playing golf and doing all the things. But we lost Mike Brakebill to a heart attack earlier this week, last week. Brakebill, you were special, dude. And the only thing that I could figure, and had a conversation with Rick Grover the other day, and I said the only thing I could imagine is Aaron must have almost been out of robo worms and you need a Brakebill. So it was a tough one because Mikey's ornery, but he was just a great guy, and I love Mikey and spent a lot of time with him over my years with Robo. So that was a tough blow in the fishing industry. Two really good guys. We'll dedicate today's show to both of them because they are they were a big part. Leroy was a big part of what we did, you know, in the West for many, many years. And gosh, we had fun laughing at Leroy sometimes, but he was, you know, I remember Leroy, there's a big long tree out there by Sherman Lake, and Leroy decided to find out if a Yamaha could hold up if you smacked that tree really hard, and it didn't. And Leroy had her roped off on the back of the boat when he got to the way in, and Andre Moore in front of a full line of anglers said, "Hey, Leroy, what happened to your motor?" That's not a good call, but you know, it happened. But hey, let's dive off into our first set of breaks. We'll hang out. You got a lot to talk to Brian about. Stick around, guys.
1: Ultimate Bass with Kent Brown. We'll be right back.
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6: Hey guys, it is time for Dock Talk, and it looks like Clear Lake has lit up. If you follow much on Clear Lake fishing on social media, you're seeing some fish caught and some big ones, a lot of topwater fish out on structure, catch a fish on jigs, just doing a lot of different things. And, you know, obviously we talked in before the first break here about some fish die-offs and some time going on at Clear Lake. And this is a time of year that we do have to remind all of us. We have to remind all of us. We don't need to be packing around a 30-pound bag on a Tuesday to take those photos, or a Saturday or a Sunday, especially if it's not tournament day. You know, take the individual photos. We don't need to be packing a bunch of those giant Clear Lake fish around just so you and your buddies can do the fingers in the gill shot of our fish at Clear Lake. It is the number one rated bass lake in America by Bassmaster Magazine, and Lake County still owes them money, and they put it there. You know what I mean? So please stop. 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

0: And now, back to Ultimate Bass with Kent Brown.
1: Hey, guys, we're back, and we're getting to hang out with him. Caught him on his summer vacation. Not much of a vacation. You know, he left the Bassmaster Elite Series, came home, grabbed his West Coast rig, and headed to the Pacific Northwest to fish the BAM Pro-Am up at Potholes, and then over to Brownlee Reservoir for the Super 60. Had never finished worse than fourth the whole time he was up there. Third at the Pro-Am at Potholes and fourth at Brownlee. Our buddy Bryant Smith is live in studio with us. Pacific Northwest.
2: I love it.
1: People in California don't realize just how cool it is.
3: It really is. It's such a diverse group of bodies of water.
1: And great anglers,
3: and they bite.
1: They
3: just bite.
1: Yeah.
3: Like, if you've never been to the Pacific Northwest, drive the 9 to 12 hours.
1: Yeah.
3: Spend a few days up there. It's totally different than anything we have down here.
1: Potholes is totally different than any. Potholes is like if they flooded the moon and put willow bushes on it.
3: It's so much fun. Yeah. Potholes, like, I find myself in practice just driving around because it's so much fun. You can't hit anything that hurts.
1: No, it's sandbar and willow bush.
3: Yeah. Unless you see the dam, you're fine.
1: You're fine.
3: You could drive right through it. And there's fish literally.
1: That's why all the locals' boats look the way they do, by the way.
3: Yeah. No pain on the skeg.
1: Yeah. It's just sand dunes.
3: Yeah.
1: It's the coolest. With willow bushes growing on them.
3: Yep.
1: Yeah.
3: Yep. I mean, grass everywhere.
1: And those fish up there eat a frog like they've never seen one.
3: They eat everything.
1: Yeah.
3: They've never seen one.
1: Yeah.
3: Like,
1: it's kind of fun.
3: It is. And then Brownlee, I'd never been there before.
1: But you got beat by Aaron Ekterkamp.
3: Well, of course I did.
1: Yeah.
3: He's really good up there.
1: There's really no surprise there. He's like one of the best. And he lives at Moses Lake, which is connected by a ditch to Potholes. So, I mean, he is definitely one of the best on those lakes for sure. It was no surprise, and I was actually texting Aaron back and forth during that event, and he told me, he said I'm going bigger, I'm going out, buddy, you know. So I knew that he did. It was kind of one of those deals. Mm-hmm. But so you're doing okay in points. That one tournament where you had to leave and take the mandatory 11th is.
3: I found him. I'm in fourth.
1: You're in fourth.
3: Mm-hmm.
1: Who's ahead of you?
3: We got Luke Johns.
1: No, we're going to talk about him in a minute.
3: Yeah. Mariani.
1: Yeah.
3: And then Rich Kraft.
1: Hmm. Well, Luke Johns and Mariani, you get both of them in a headlock. I don't know about Rich, but you could be okay with Mariani and Luke.
3: We could take him out.
1: Yeah. No, there's no question. You got to talk nice about Luke. Marilyn's on her way in here, you know, and he might be her new favorite now. Oh. We don't know. He might have.
3: He's everybody's favorite.
1: Yeah, then let's talk about your most recent event, actually. Was nice to see you show up on the Wednesday night or at Folsom the other night. And if you're going to show up, I guess, with somebody as a co-angler, because your boat's not tagged for Folsom, you show up with Luke Johns.
3: Yeah.
1: You know?
3: You don't realize how much money I had to pay him to take me out.
1: Well, 4 weeks ago, he won with his mother.
3: I know.
1: And you guys?
3: I'll just say this. He's going to be fishing with his mom again.
1: Is he?
3: Yeah.
1: He's done with you?
3: Yeah.
1: Well, the nice part was...
3: I don't blame him.
1: You know, I try to do something nice because Shane Pearson puts in so much work. I try to do a little something nice for the anglers that show up out there. And you could do the same when you come, you know. Yeah. But I try to put together a little care package from Strike King for, you know, the first guy who doesn't get a check. And darned if that Strike King bag of tackle... You have more Strike King than I do. Gets thrown to Bryant Smith. You got a whole bag of cool stuff.
3: Yeah,
1: yeah.
3: Left in Luke's boat. He's going to give it to the high school team he works with.
1: That will be a good thing.
3: Yeah,
1: that will be.
3: I don't need anymore.
1: You don't need anymore. If you needed it, you knew what garage it was in, a couple miles from your house.
3: Yeah.
1: No, that was we actually try to help Shane out there and. You know, throw a one out of the money prize or something, whether it's a new Strike King swim bait or, you know, that had a bunch of rage tails in it. And, you know, had some.
3: Oh, it was a good pack.
1: Yeah.
3: Some, I almost took it.
1: I know. No, it was
3: you,
1: good.
3: You talked me out of it.
1: But, you know, I mean, we try to get all the locals to come out there and play with us on Wednesday night. It doesn't help when you and Luke show up together, just so you know.
3: Well,
1: you know.
3: My bad.
1: It looked like fun.
3: It's always fun. I love coming to those. I mean, I don't get to do very many of them.
1: One or two a year, usually, yeah. If you're lucky. Yeah.
3: I mean, on like, I just really want to win one time.
1: And just then, one?
3: Yeah.
1: Just get a Folsom Rat plaque. And
3: that's all I want.
1: Yes. Yeah. Put that next to the next to the long line of championship trophies. Next to the U.S. Open trophy somewhere, you know?
3: Yeah. I'll put it right next to that.
1: Let's talk about the Open, man. Lake Mead.
3: I know.
1: Yeah, you got a good track record there. You know, exciting. You've won that time of year there with the one of the Lucas Oil Championships back in the day, and you like Lake Mead.
3: Mm-hmm.
1: And better Mojave?
3: No.
1: No. You still like Mojave?
3: I mean, selfishly.
1: Yeah.
3: They're two totally different fisheries. It's cool. It's cool to see the US Open go back to Lake Mead.
1: Yeah.
3: It's such a diverse fishery. People don't realize that. They see
1: and gonna be a challenge because there's some challenging water levels right now at Mead.
3: Yeah.
1: You know, I mean, they're saying launching's not going to be an issue. It's going to be slow, but it's not going to be
3: deal
1: an
3: with
1: issue.
3: It.
1: Yeah.
3: Yeah, we'll get there. But the cool thing about Lake Mead is there's a bite for everybody there. You know, if you want to go chase smallmouth, you can do that. If you want to go up the Overton and flip bushes, you can do that. If you want to go Temple Bar and throw a topwater, if you want to go to Greg's and throw a thunder cricket, like there is literally something for everybody.
1: Right.
3: And it's cool, you know.
1: Good co-angler lake because they're going to be a factor now.
3: Yeah.
1: It's not going to be a total scope deal.
3: Yep. And, you know, it's just anybody can win on that lake. I think that's the cool thing. It's not a local advantage. It's not a, you know, forward-facing advantage deal. It is literally anybody can win any way you can imagine. You can win it on a buzz bait in a foot of water. You can win it on a drop shot in 40 foot of water.
1: Right.
3: So really, really cool place to have that tournament again.
1: Yeah. Talked to Kyle Grover about it. He's kind of the same way. You know, he's excited about it going to Mead, you know, and I think both you and Kyle would like to have a bookend set of U.S. Open trophies, one from Mojave and one from Mead.
3: Yeah.
1: That'd be kind of a cool deal,
3: yeah.
1: You know. So and nothing holding you up. You're not gonna have to drive all night long to get to the tournament and not have any practice or any of that fun stuff.
3: No, the Ultimate Angler is the week before, but based on how I keep finishing in the qualifications,
1: you may or may not be in Guntersville.
3: It's really driving me nuts. Yeah, I've gotten second, and that's a big reason why I went to Potholes. Mark did a great job making all the pro-ams and all the super 60s qualifiers for it.
1: Yes.
3: And if you guys, like, I hate talking about it because I don't want people signing up for it because
1: $500
3: harder for me to get into it. But they give away so much money at that thing. It's sponsored by the state of Alabama.
1: Yeah.
3: So $500, you got a year to qualify for it. Why wouldn't you?
1: Right. Right. You got to be the highest finishing guy.
3: Highest finishing guy that signed up for it.
1: So who knocked you out?
3: Cardi from Arizona. He got second at Potholes.
1: Yeah.
3: I got third.
1: Right.
3: And then Rich Kraft. He was signed up. Yeah. So I got second to him on people who signed up.
1: Was a method to your madness of going up there. And then,
3: I mean, the bonus is I get to go fish the Northwest, but.
1: That is a bonus. Let's talk about the Elite Series. You guys are headed smallmouth fishing.
3: Kind of.
1: One with forward-facing sonar and one without.
3: Yeah, yeah. So the Champlain one is going to be interesting. It'll be... I don't know what it'll be. I really don't. You know, it's going to be one of those things where we know they're out there, but we don't have... I don't have my active target to go find them.
1: You're not looking at them.
3: Yeah, so... it'll change a lot. Maybe the rocks start to play a little bit, you know, like when Polinic won, boulders, stuff like that. Could be a large
1: start mouth. Having to make longer runs now, maybe.
3: Ty might be in place. You know, it might be in play. Ticonderoga. I don't know. You know, the shallow docks, the grass for the largemouth might be a thing again.
1: When you set the smallmouth record a few years back, that was all scope fish, right?
3: That was.
1: Yeah.
3: Yeah. But that was on St. Lawrence.
1: Yeah,
3: on St. Lawrence. That one will be the same as it always is. That'll just be a beat down.
1: Do you like what Bass has done with half the events with forward facing and half without?
3: I do. I love it.
1: Yeah.
3: I love it. And you know, selfishly, I love it because I grew up fishing without it. I know that I can compete without it.
1: God, you're one of the old guys now.
3: Shut up.
1: It's so fun. How old are you now?
3: 35.
1: You're ancient. You're done.
3: I could put a rope hat on and lean against my butt seat like the kids. Don't worry.
1: Rope hats are ugly, by the way. I just thought I'd point that out. Except you got a rope on your hat. Never mind.
3: Yeah, it's just cool to have the diversity again. You know, it got to the point, especially we had a couple schedules where it's like, good Lord.
1: Yeah.
3: Again. Grab your minnow. Look at your screen. And I love doing it.
1: Right.
3: I do.
1: We talked before we went on the air. I asked you how your forward-facing game is. Is it on the incline or the decline? And you said kind of still just there.
3: It's there. Like it's you got to know how to do it.
1: On the Bassmaster Elite Series, you're okay with it.
3: I'm average. Maybe a little below average.
1: In the West Coast?
3: I think it's pretty good.
1: Yeah. You're above average.
3: Yeah.
1: Are we still that far behind the kids?
3: Yeah.
1: We are.
3: Because they don't stop. They do not stop.
1: Yeah.
3: They don't do anything but fish. It's wild. Like.
1: Yeah. They wish they'd find a girl, get married, and have a kid. Slow them down a little bit.
3: Yeah. We need to start having these tournaments next to college campuses or something. Distract them a little bit.
1: Are the younger, and I know Tucker, I think Tucker does, but Tucker Smith, but are the young guys giving back to the sport? Mm-hmm. Are you seeing them do it yet?
3: They are.
1: Are they?
3: They are. Yeah. You see a lot of them when they fish so much, you know, I've been seeing, it's been awesome. I see them take kids out.
1: Yeah.
3: You know, they have a huge following with the younger generation.
1: Right. The high school angler.
3: Yeah. Always interacting with them. The college anglers, the high school anglers, like it's really, really cool.
1: Yeah.
3: We're going to be all right.
1: Yeah. I mean, I love Tucker. I've been around him since he won the $1 million.
3: Nicest kid in the world.
1: He really is. And there's knowing that Aaron was his mentor and how much mm-hmm. Aaron meant to him. There's just little, every once in a while when you talk to Tucker or you're around Tucker, there's just little shades of Aaron that mm-hmm. pop out of him.
3: Yep.
1: You know, you're like, that was so spin that mm-hmm. you just did. You know, that was so spin. And so that's kind of a cool part of hanging out with Tucker. And he's such a good kid. We're going to dive in. Let's take a break. Let's remind everybody some Highway 4 closures going on this weekend. So if you guys are headed through the Delta down there, there's some closures that are going on over the bridges. So if you're headed to a tournament or headed fishing or headed home for fishing, you might be making some detours down there, and that's going to be for the next couple of weekends, so be aware of that. Some highway foreclosures going on. We're going to come back. We're hanging out with Bryant Smith. Ah, heck, we're going to make him do the Black Bear Diner Pro Tip. Stick around, guys.
0: Ultimate Bass with Kent Brown. We'll be right back.
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1: I found something in the KHTK studio all the way back to the Sleep Train days. That is the new signature Bryant Smith train wreck horn.
3: Thanks.
1: You know, I have a lot of people always ask why I post trains on the bottom of everything you put up.
3: Don't ask.
1: Especially when you screw something up.
3: Just don't ask.
1: No, because he's a train wreck. It's just, you know, you're getting better.
3: You remember that the post last year is the Mississippi River, and I spilled the dip and dye all over my shorts.
1: Yeah.
3: I found those shorts the other day.
1: Did you?
3: Yeah. Threw them away.
1: It was red dip and dye, by the way.
3: They're a brand new pair of really nice shorts, and that was literally the first time I wore them.
1: Yeah.
3: Red dip and dye all over.
1: Red dip and dye. Yeah. In the wrong places.
3: Yeah.
1: Actually, too.
3: Yeah. Yeah.
1: You threw those away?
3: Yeah, I did.
1: You could have signed those.
3: That's okay.
1: You could have signed those. It would have been like a jersey.
3: I don't
1: need
3: memories of how much of an idiot I am.
1: It could have been like a jersey. That is actually a good pro tip. You did a video on that on your social media the other day, and I thought, yeah, it was pretty cool. And I think a lot of guys probably watched that and didn't realize that the wider trailer spreads that thing out a little bit.
3: Yeah. I've been doing that for a long time.
1: Yeah.
3: I did it at potholes. And it's amazing how just one simple change like that changes the entire bait.
1: Right. And potholes is some definite heavy covers.
3: Yeah. Like, I could throw that through a willow bush instead of around a willow bush.
1: That's interesting. Mm-hmm. And you did it the other day. You did it with a scound bug. I know you played around with that a little bit, too.
3: Yeah. It's just profile thing, you know. The scound bug's a little bit smaller when you're around the younger bluegill and brim beds and stuff like that. If you rig it vertically, it swims on its
1: like
3: side,
1: a bluegill,
3: and it swims just like a bluegill.
1: Yeah.
3: Yep.
1: We had Steve Parks on the other day, and he's so much fun. And I know you've been around Steve at Strike King Riders conferences and ICAST shows and classics and all that fun stuff. And he's such a fun guy. And Could be interesting, man, to see. We'll see if Strike King comes out with a urchin style bait at ICAST. There's no announcements. How many over and under, man? How many new urchin baits are going to be at ICAST?
3: How many companies are going to be there?
1: Everybody's going to have one.
3: Yeah, yeah.
1: And it's going to be different because
3: it's different.
1: Yeah, it's different.
3: Ours is better because it is.
1: And it's so funny because, you know, we see, if you watch so many videos now, everybody's an expert on rigging the urchin bait.
3: I've been loving that. I've learned so much from people who have probably never caught a fish on one.
1: Yeah, there was a whole deal with a frog hook through the thing. And I guess that's the way some of the guys are rigging it.
3: That actually works.
1: Putting a frog hook in it.
3: Yeah.
1: That's supposed to be pretty effective.
3: Yeah.
1: But yeah, it's...
3: Don't believe everything you see on the internet.
1: You've caught as many bass as the guy on the webpage telling you how to, he rigs his urchin style bait. Mm-hmm. What's your go-to rigging?
3: I still use a treble hook. I haven't played with the frog hook yet.
1: You were using a four-prong treble too, mm-hmm. weren't you?
3: Sometimes.
1: Bit. Is that a secret?
3: No. It's that quad hook from Ryugi,
1: yeah.
3: I think it is, with the swivel on it.
1: Right.
3: That one works. Regular
1: Alan
3: treble.
1: Alan Fong's sitting over his table. We got to be careful. He's writing stuff down now. He's taking notes.
3: Yeah. But, I mean, don't... If you see somebody and they're doing a rigging video, just take it with a grain of salt. Like, bet half those people haven't even thrown one. They just want the clicks.
1: They want the click.
3: It's annoying.
1: Yeah.
3: Nobody really knows the best way to do it yet.
1: No, it hasn't really been proven.
3: No.
1: What's the best color?
3: Green pumpkin.
1: Really?
3: Mm-hmm.
1: It's so funny because, you know, it was Scuppernog. And I laugh Scuppernog's good.
3: It is.
1: But that's a color.
3: That's a Texas color.
1: These kids are like, oh, it's a new color, Scuppernog. And I'm like, dude, man's made jelly worms in Scuppernog.
3: Yeah, it's been around.
1: Tom Mann invented that color, I do believe, you know, with Southern Plastics and Man's Bait Company.
3: Yeah, no, it's been around.
1: Yeah. So traveling east to west coast, you know, I know everyone's like, how's Bryant do that? You know, because you show up in a boat that looks very similar to, you know, your boats look the same, but you do actually have two boats.
3: I do. Yeah, no, I've been fortunate. That's the only way I could actually make this work. I've had a lot of people help out with that, make that a possibility. And
1: Jim at Greater Bay, obviously helping you with a second tow vehicle out there.
3: Yeah, Jim. I mean, just everybody.
1: Greater Bay Securities, Jim Vetros. He's a A1 good dude.
3: He's the best.
1: Yeah,
3: he is
1: awesome guy.
3: He is the best. Yeah, he helps out. Like, without him and you know, all the other companies, man, none of this works.
1: Yeah.
3: Because there's a lot of moving parts to doing that. You know, I have to have friends on the East Coast to say, hey, can I leave my boat here for
1: a month?
3: A month? Yeah.
1: Will you wash my truck?
3: Yeah. Yeah. So, like, it's in Ohio right now with a buddy of mine from Ohio, and it's safe. It's nice to know that it's there. I get a ride to and from the airport. But that's the only way, is flying. My truck's still pretty old.
1: Yeah.
3: The other one.
1: The other truck's not going to be back and forth.
3: No.
1: You can't make it back and forth.
3: That's true.
1: Not under but under the timelines that you have.
3: Yeah, yeah. So,
1: you know, you flew in on a Monday and were in the truck going to Washington with the family on a Tuesday, you know, so it was, you didn't have a lot of downtime.
3: Yeah, but we make it work. We make it work. And I want to support the West Coast, you know, between Billy and Mark, you know, One Bass and Bam. This is the perfect setup for West Coast bass fishing. So, guys, please take advantage and support these guys.
1: Some pro-ams. Mark's still got a pro-am left down in Pedro.
3: Yeah.
1: Coming up this fall. That should be a, you know, Pedro in fall hasn't always been talked about kindly, but that should be a great event. Now that Pedro has spotted bass in it, it's going to fish a lot different in the fall.
3: And you guys in California really think about going up to Boardman for that pro-am.
1: Yeah.
3: It is the most fun you will ever have.
1: And you
3: have.
1: Get the Columbia River next.
3: Yeah.
1: Yeah.
3: We're in the Tri-Cities pool.
1: You're in the Tri-Cities Super pool. 60. You guys can't go through Boardman, right?
3: Can't go all the way. Boardman.
1: Okay. Yeah.
3: But
1: but there's still lots of fishing in the Tri-Cities pool.
3: There is. Big ones.
1: Yeah. And it's been one in the Reach a bunch of times. Mm-hmm. And, you know, it's just, and the Reach, if it's windy, that's where everybody will pile into together.
3: Yeah.
1: So it's a great.
3: But take advantage.
1: Great area.
3: You know, and just take advantage of West Coast bass fishing. I know gas is pricey right now, but if you guys can make it, man.
1: Yeah, there's some cool lakes.
3: Don't let these two tournament organizations slip away.
1: Yeah, and you know, so many times I think our fishermen in California get locked into, well, if it's not on Clear Lake or if it's not on the Delta, man, if you venture out and like, let's say, the Northwest. So let's talk about that. What a great opportunity to, great segue into On Water. Mm-hmm. And you know, your title sponsor, it's on the trucks, on the boats, on your jersey. And you know, a lot of folks have downloaded that app because of you. And it's definitely something that you rely on when you're traveling coast to coast.
3: It is literally something I use every day before, during, whenever I'm fishing, between the Garmin mapping, the AI is super cool just to get, you know, ideas.
1: Right.
3: Sometimes you just get basically writer's block for bass fishing. You just need, you're out there alone. Let me just ask AI, you know, give me an idea. Let me go try something.
1: Yeah.
3: It's got a fishing log, which is something I wish I've done, but now it's easy. Like, I don't need to write every fish catch down. It does it for you. It analyzes the photo. It gives you an estimation of a weight. You don't even need a scale.
1: And the weights are close.
3: Very.
1: Yeah.
3: Impressively close. I've tested it for a long time.
1: Where you take a picture and what it tells you and what it actually weighs on your Bubba scale. And
3: it is really, really cool. And then it logs all of the information for when you took that picture. It's going to tell you the barometric pressure, the moon phase, the time of day, the weather, everything, where you caught that fish. It will not go out into the public, but now you have that log to go back from, and you can just go look. Like, every 5-pounder I caught on Clear Lake, I wish I had that knowledge.
1: Right.
3: But I was too lazy. But now On Water has made it easy.
1: Yeah, it's pretty simple. Mm-hmm. A couple of different levels to get. You know, you can obviously get the free app, but if you want all of the tools in the box, you buy the pro version.
3: Yep. $90 a year, get the pro version. That's like half of a bait caster now. And this
1: swim baits.
3: Yeah, it's something you're going to use.
1: One in some cases.
3: It's something you're going to use every single time you go out there. It has a wind overlay feature so you can see what banks the wind is hitting. And, you know, if you don't know where to launch, you can just look and there's literally icons.
1: For launch ramps.
3: Yep. Yeah. I use it all the time. Like the Pasquotank River, every morning I'm like, well, I want to launch and fish this area. Let me look. There it is.
1: There it
3: takes
1: is.
3: 2 seconds. All the features that come with that pro level, it makes it so worth it. You get the AI, you get all the mapping.
1: Yeah.
3: And there's always new stuff coming. Like, we're constantly
1: trying messages all the time. This is new. This is new. This is new. Check this out. Mm-hmm. You know, so it's kind of fun. Send you text messages to remind you of the app too, which is kind of a cool deal.
3: And like, I don't need the reminder. It's literally, I'm not kidding, every day I just go and check it and go through my little process with it. At night for Brownlee, the mapping, like cards,
1: right?
3: They weren't very good. A lot of them just didn't have Brownlee.
1: Right.
3: On Water had Brownlee.
1: Really?
3: So if you fish obscure places, you know, not the popular, like Clear Lakes and Oroville's and Shasta's and stuff like that. If you fish a little bit smaller lakes, I bet you it has the mapping.
1: Yeah. Because
3: it has nationwide mapping.
1: That's from Navionics.
3: Yeah.
1: Yeah.
3: And I've been shocked at some of the places it has really good contour lines for.
1: You get asked a lot about the On Water logo, I'm sure. What is On Water? I mean, you know, they see it pretty big down the side of your boat.
3: It is.
1: Pretty big down the side of your truck and your jersey. It's definitely got a prominent spot. So
3: yeah. No, and I'm proud to work with those guys. You know,
1: You've been on the ground floor.
3: We've been doing, I mean, they started it. I just kind of, like, they wanted to get into the bass side, and they asked me a bunch of questions, and I said, this is what I would like to see, and it happens.
1: Right.
3: Like, some of the stuff that's coming is crazy.
1: Yeah.
3: It really is. I'm excited to see how they do it, and they will make it happen. But it is that all-in-one app. It has everything that you will need.
1: Look at Alan's over there logging in.
3: Yeah, he is.
1: He's downloading right now. you said wind app, and that Delta rat over there went, oof. Check that out.
3: It's awesome. Like, it overlays the wind. So you can. I literally plan out some of my days just based on how the wind's going to blow, what banks are going to blow on.
1: Right, right. On Water, guys, check it out. It's a great app. We got Alan Fong. And it's Sep. You know, so it'll pop up to Sep that says, stay home. He'll go, yeah, I'm not going out there today. Yeah, it'll be perfect. But check that out, guys, On Water. You hear about it every week here on the show, for sure. So, man, let's talk a little bit about ICAST. Parks wouldn't give us anything that's coming new from Strike King. He said there's going to be some first of the year introductions for Classic and Red Crest and some other things. There was some holdups, I think, on some new product. But what are you hearing? Have you seen much new stuff?
3: There's a lot of cool stuff.
1: Is there?
3: Yeah. Yeah. There's a lot of cool stuff. I don't know if I
1: can. Are you sworn to secrecy?
3: Yeah.
1: They got a gun to your head.
3: Kind of.
1: Yeah.
3: Kind of.
1: Five more days.
3: Yeah. Just be on the lookout.
1: They'll probably put that skinny guy from Michigan's picture on everything.
3: I don't know why.
1: Apparently it sells. He'll probably be doing the videos this week. You'll be able to see it.
3: Yeah.
1: So how cool was that, man? You were back at a Strike King Writers Conference this year, and you texted me and said you were just kind of hanging out with KVD. That's got to take high school Bryant Smith to a different place.
3: Yeah, yeah. That is just...
1: You're at the dinner table hanging out with Kevin.
3: It's so cool to just hang out with all these guys that I've looked up to my whole life. You know, Davey Height, like all the guys going on. Those meetings for ICAST release and like, oh, Denny Brower's here.
1: Yeah.
3: Shaw Grigsby, he's here. Like, it's really cool to get to know these guys.
1: And you won Shaw over at the Lake House at Clear Lake for the Writers Conference. Yeah. You and Shaw were instant buddies.
3: Yeah.
1: You know, where's Shaw? He's on the dock fishing with Bryant, you know.
3: What else would we be doing?
1: Yeah. So it is definitely cool. And those writers camps are fun.
3: It's cool to get everybody together and
1: get
3: to know everybody,
1: see new product and see cool stuff.
3: The Lou's stuff too.
1: Yeah.
3: The Lou's stuff that's coming is really, really good.
1: Yeah. And the rods are just improving every year, the features. And you know, we talked about that offline, but yeah, man, I'm throwing that Greg Hackney frog rod. I like it. It's a pretty darn good frog rod. I know you have a rod sponsor, but the Lou's reels that you're throwing on all of your rods are, man, there's you can't want for any more in those reels.
3: Yeah, with the Paramag braking systems in the Custom Pros and the new reel that's coming out.
1: Yeah.
3: I can't cast without it anymore. It's really weird. Like, it is so nice to grab a jerk bait and face into the wind and throw it as hard as I want.
1: It's not going to backlash.
3: It's not. You can fine tune it to the point where it literally does not.
1: Yeah. And if you're a finesse guy, there's some reels out there that you can continue using a bait caster, but go finesse fishing.
3: Yeah. Custom light. That is like, if I'm throwing a small crankbait, like a 3XD, like it launches it. It absolutely launches it. Spinning reels, they have come so far with their spinning reels. They got a new spinning reel coming out too. It's going to be the real deal.
1: How about guiding? You doing any of it anymore?
3: When I can.
1: Yeah.
3: Yeah.
1: Still doing it? You get in a boat with a Bassmaster Elite Series Pro?
3: Yeah. Always do it. Yeah. Yeah.
1: How much would you charge Alan Fong to go to the Delta?
3: I'd probably pay him.
1: Would you? So, yeah. Let's pick his brain a little bit on the Delta. We got some time. What's going on down there, man? What's turn your mic on.
9: Oh, man.
1: Put your headphones on. Go to work.
3: He wasn't ready.
1: He wasn't ready. We snuck it right in on him.
9: I'm putting that app in.
1: Yeah.
9: Damn, I didn't even know it existed.
1: We'll see. We do. We got a break? All right, we'll take a break. We'll come back. We're going to pick Alan Fong's head about what's going on in the Delta. Stick around, guys.
10: 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We'll be right back.
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1: Oh, man, fun. Always fun when we get Bryant Smith in studio with us and off tour. And it's cool that you when we can talk you into giving up a Saturday morning of sleep and to come hang out with us.
3: It's just East Coast time.
1: It's just East Coast time. It's not so bad.
3: Yeah. No, this is a normal morning for a tournament.
1: So. Yeah. So what's next? Where are you headed? Columbia?
3: Columbia. Yeah. Columbia River. Looking forward to that one.
1: Yeah. And you didn't leave a rig. You'll make the drive back up.
3: Yeah. Yeah. I'm going to go fishing a little bit while I'm home.
1: Are you?
3: Mm-hmm.
1: Where are we going?
3: Probably Clear Lake.
1: Clear Lake?
3: Clear Lake or Oroville.
1: See, my boat's tagged for Folsom, so.
3: And then your boat for Folsom.
1: And I can, yeah, and we can just get in your boat and go to Oroville and Clear Lake.
3: Perfect.
1: All right. That'll work. Yeah. You know, I can drive and tow your boat. No, I can't. It's wrong. We're all wrong.
3: As long as
1: the decals won't match the truck in the boat.
3: As long as I get a picture.
1: We can't do that. But yeah, no, let's do that. Let's go fishing.
3: I'm in.
1: Well, let's go stay at Skeet's house.
3: Perfect.

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1: And
2: but it's the best way to catch bass.
3: It's
4: pretty cool.
3: Best way to get a big one.
2: Yeah.
3: Yeah.
2: It's so much fun.
1: You like it?
2: That's my favorite.
1: Really?
2: Yeah. I need to figure out how to get my active target underneath there.
1: See through the weeds.
3: You know, I'm working on it. You know, yeah. This year I did a lot of striper fishing with my scout mode.
2: Yeah.
3: And I was in 2 feet of water. I could see the grass. I could see the weed line. And I could see with the unit I'm using, the coloring, I could see the fish in the grass.
2: That's so cool.
3: And just catching the heck out of them.
1: Really?
3: Throw it right at them.
1: So what area of the delta do I need to look at
3: then
1: right
3: when
1: now?
3: The fish are out of the weeds and I throw a lure at them, they look at it, but they won't bite it. As soon as I see them transition into the grass, throw it in there, boom.
1: They'll bite it.
3: Yeah.
1: So what area of the delta we need to look at?
3: I'm up north.
1: You're up north.
3: Yeah.
1: Far
3: I see a lot north. Of boats up north now.
1: It's your fault.
3: You know.
1: Everyone says it's your fault.
3: I remember in the 70s and 80s, Leroy Barilero and I were the only ones there.
1: Yeah. Yeah, you'd run into my idiot brother on occasion.
3: Yeah.
1: Yeah.
3: Of course.
1: Yeah, because he liked that north stuff. But he liked way north. But it was kind of fun in the old days when some things were left secret.
3: Yep.
1: But, you know, I
3: different
1: mean,
3: now.
1: Hey, let's just be transparent here. You screwed that up. I mean, everyone I tells did. Me that Liberty Island is your fault.
3: Probably.
1: You did everything but break the levee.
3: But see, when I got 7 years old, I opened up and I tell everything, you know.
1: Yeah.
3: I just feel that way. I'm a nice guy now. I talk.
1: I'd like to do a disclaimer. For those of you that think Alan Fong has opened up and given and is giving you everything, you are wrong. Okay? You are
2: That's
1: so
2: every
1: wrong.
2: Bass fisherman,
1: he is
2: though.
1: Not giving
3: yes,
1: you everything.
3: I am.
1: He has got a bag of tricks up his sleeve. That's why his shirt's
3: ask him, I tell him everything.
1: Well, aren't you happy to hear that? Aren't you happy that you're competing against Ken Ma with everything?
2: It's
1: hard to beat Alan and Ken together.
2: That is true.
1: You know, I mean, I'm sure Ken got reprimanded about all them spinner rods he had on his deck the other day from Alan.
2: I got a picture of that. It is hilarious.
3: I keep telling him.
1: Yeah,
3: guys.
1: I watched the video.
3: I keep telling him.
1: Yeah.
3: Pick up a spinning rod.
1: The good part about Kenny Ma is he finally learned that the real one on the bottom of the rod, too. That was cool. He's getting the spinner rod deal mastered. Bryant, thank you, buddy. Always fun when we get to hang out with you. Stick around, guys. Sepp's going to talk about trolling. And kokanee.
3: Real fishing.
1: Apparently. Yeah. Get ready. We're going to be talking corn and tuna juice coming up on California Sportsman.
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9: Hey, good morning, everybody, and welcome to California Sportsman. It's Saturday, July 11th. It's going to be hotter than Hades today. It'll be about 100 degrees here, but I got to warn you right now, the next 2 weeks, you're going to be looking at mid-90s, maybe even lower 90s for two solid weeks. No chance of rain, beautiful sun. You're not going to die out there in the heat. We

0: We've all experienced the 90s before. Get out there. It's a new moon right now. I got a guy sitting across from me in the studio right now, Kyle Wise from Headhunter Sport Fishing. I guarantee you he is going to just lick the bottom of his boat clean and the lake clean of Kokanee this next week and a half, 2 weeks. This is the perfect time to get out with the moons. I looked at the Salooner tables this morning before I showed up. Starting Tuesday, it's 3- and 4-star days through the weekend. So if you can handle it and get out there, you're going to have some great opportunities. And we're going to kick it off in just a minute with Captain James Smith. King salmon action in the ocean is unbelievable. Monster fish are coming in. 15 to 20 pound average fish coming across the decks right now. Some captains are in with their party boats at 9 a.m. in the morning. That's a fast, hard bite of action going out there. We'll be checking in with James Smith. Then we're going to go to Bodega Bay and check in with Captain Rick Powers. Then we're going to Petaluma to Bodega Tackle and find out what everybody's talking about there, including the big bluefin tuna action that's taking place out in the ocean right now. That you, if you're into tuna, albacore, bluefin, yellowtail, it's time you've got everything out and got rolling. We're also got live in the studio this morning, Alan Fong. We're going to be talking a little bit about Lake Berryessa, but the bass action out in the Delta. We've got them all covered, all the bases. Mike Ogney from the Golden State Salmon Association's got great updates for you and good news. Well, bad news for the governor, good news for the fish. Sorry, Gov. Justin, no, we'll be having Captain Jay Lopes with Right Hook Sport Fishing at the top of the second hour. And then we're going to jump on board with Steve Mitchell with Hooked Up Sport Fishing. They're out chasing salmon today. It's wide open action out there. Hopefully we'll be catching some live on the water. Kyle Wise is going to teach you Kokanee 101 and then tell you everything he knows about the secrets that guides do behind your back that they never share with anybody. Kind of like Alan Fong does now. Yeah, right. We'll get right into that. Kyle will tell you how to get into the Kokanee and some great tips to make sure you take advantage of the situations. Roland Asperis is going to join us from Emberline Adventures. Got to tell you, this guy is throwing 6- and 8-inch swim baits, glide baits, catching Mackinac. Think about that. They're down deep. How the hell does he get down to those fish? We're going to figure it out. He's going to tell you all about this technique that he's using forward-facing sonar in his advantage. And get this, we're taking you live to Flaming Gorge Reservoir this morning. They're going to catch fish live on the air. They had 13 fish before 8 o'clock yesterday. We're going to climb on board with Jay Nylam. That's right, Ted Sanford's old son-in-law, a good friend of mine from 20 years ago. We stumbled across him on the air. He's hanging out at Eagle Lake now, living up there in a buddy of mine's old house that he sold. We'll be checking in live at Flaming Gorge. 3-pound average Kokanee coming through right there. And I know there's 5s and I know there's 6s that come out of that lake too. Kevin Brock's going to hook up with us from Bullard's Bar and tell you all about the River King salmon fishing that's going to be coming up too. But you know it's hot action at Bullard's Bar. And there's more, lots more. Let's waste no time. Let's go to the man himself. Let's climb on board the California Dawn with Captain James Smith and check in on the action that they've been experiencing in the salt. Good morning, Captain.
1: Hey, good morning, Steph.
0: All right, tell our listeners about it, guy. I don't think it can get much better.
1: Wow, yeah, yesterday was just absolutely incredible. Those couple of days of bad weather and wind really whipped the salmon up into a frenzy. I think the entire fleet had limits out of the San Francisco sector. The guys that fished locally here, they had limits, and the six-pack guys had early limits. Guys that ran up above got a really good shot of salmon, and we all had limits. We had a 12- to 15-pound average. 12- to 15-pound average is just, that's phenomenal. Everything was commercial grade. Never had one shaker in the mix. Last couple days, we had full limits here for 22 of us on board, and fish up to 25 pounds was pretty impressive. It was a large area. I think we were spread out over several miles. The guys were, you know, out of line of sight, which is a big area. And then, you know, we're all hooking fish equally. I think everybody finished up roughly around the same time. So A++, Sepp. I think you gave me, what was the salmon rating? A 1 to 10 last week's show. It was a 10. Yesterday was a 10 out of 10. Big fish, lots of them, and guys got done actually early. So everything you want today. tomorrow. Looks like the weather improves. There's a little bounce today, but tomorrow, gosh, it sure looks good, and the rest of the week. So it's a go-do-it week. Lots of fish out here to be caught.
0: I would imagine the live bait pens are loaded for the gills right now.
1: Yeah, they actually have some really nice cheered up bait. I actually had Ish out with me last week. Ish and his wife Oxy, they chartered the boat for their shop, and we took the guys down south with the bass gear, throwing swim baits. And the guys were just clobbering them on the big anchovies. The swim bait guys did really good. So, but a lot of bait in the city. All the pens are completely full. We slid in on one of the swim bait trips. We got part of our bass out in the ocean, but we ended up getting 30 limits of bass. So those things are full speed. But everybody's driving by them in the morning because everybody is excited to finally get on some good king action. And, you know, solid big king fishing. I mean, it's been years since we've had it like this. So very fortunate, very happy to be able to go back on the water. Do this again.
0: Happy customers, happy captain is my guess on this. You know, folks, we've been waiting a long time and it's happening, but you still don't want to look the great striper action that's taking place in the bay. Halibut are still available. Rock and ling is going on. You got everything out the gate going on and going on in the bay too. Golden opportunities out there. James, how close are we getting on the quota? I know you pay attention to that pretty close.
1: I haven't seen the new estimates yet. I'm going to try and stay up on them and share them with you and your listeners as they come out. But we definitely will probably put a big dent in that. But, you know, the whole West Coast is still open. Nobody's hit their quotas. It looks like the southern portion of the state will not hit it. That typically does not go off. In July, August, they get a few fish. So south of Pigeon Point, y'all going to be safe all the way through August. Up here, San Francisco and the northern sectors, you know, we'll see. We took a small bite out of it, but that was a pretty big number. The quota was a fairly big number. And, you know, we probably don't have – they overestimated the participation. There's a lot of guys fishing, but not like what they seen last year with 10,000 people in one day going out and doing really well. So stand by, stay tuned. It, you know, a lot of guys think it'll go into August. A lot of us think that, you know, we may just hit it right then. So we'll see. I know we took a chunk out of it yesterday.
0: Yeah, that's the whole plan. You should be taking a chunk out of it every day. These fish are not going to survive. They're out there for the take. We're going to have plenty of eggs and plenty of return in the hatchery. That's not the issue right now. They're just trying to make sure we've got plenty of fish for the future, and they've given them these windows with the limits that they can catch right now. And if they probably determine there's more than they ever figured on, maybe they might adjust those, but maybe they won't. We'll have to see. James, we really appreciate your updates. We know the action's great, and we certainly appreciate it. You know what to do. If you get banging and get into the action, please give us a shout back during the show. Let us know what's happening, if it's possible.
1: Yeah, we'll do our best. We've got the Starlink on, so we should have some service where we're traveling to today. We'll try and give you guys some updates. I know I got a full boat here, and yesterday we had one deployment there. We had half the boat and stuff, so I'll do my best. But the autopilot turns into the captain partway when that happens, so I'll see if I can call in. Hopefully
0: all right.
1: It's like that.
0: All right, James, real quick, give them all the hookup info they need to get out there on the dawn and have a great time on the water catching salmon.
1: Absolutely. The number here, 510-417-5557, reaches on the web at californiadawn.com, also Facebook, Instagram, TikTok, California Dawn Sport Fishing. Come check us out.
0: You got it, partner. Have a great day, and I hope to hear from you before the end of the show. Take care. Be safe out there. All right, Captain James Smith aboard the California Dawn. You know, we have a special guest in here that hung around, fortunately.
2: Well, you know, if you're going to bring Kyle Wise down out of the foothills and you know, overload us with kokanee fishermen, I'm going to bring Bassmaster Elite Series Pro Brian Smith to hang out with us in studio.
0: After all, he is Maryland's favorite.
2: Well, she said that to Luke Johns just a couple weeks ago, too.
3: She didn't mean it to Luke.
2: Or Jay Luke.
3: No, she didn't mean it.
2: Didn't mean it for Jay Luke. Yeah.
0: Or Skeet.
2: Yeah, or no, definitely not Skeet. No, man, we actually caught you on a weekend that you're not at a tournament somewhere, and that doesn't happen very often.
3: No, it's good to be home. It's good to hang out and see everybody.
2: Yeah, get to come in and hang out in the studio. I know we had you right around ISE Showtime. I think you might have been in one other time since that you've been on the road, but busy season, man. Coast to coast, Fishing the Bassmaster Elites. Two more left, Smallmouth Fisheries, and then a few more out here with the BAM Tournament Trail, Super 60, and trying to go get another U.S. Open trophy.
3: Yeah, yeah. It's fun, you know. It's nice to fish back home again. I didn't get to do that the first couple years on the Elite Series, and it's nice to just be able to compete out here. We got a lot of great opportunities out here between all the circuits, and being back home just keeps you sharp.
2: Yeah, should be fun to watch the rest of the season. You're kind of you're in the Classic right now.
3: Barely.
2: You're in. Mm-hmm. So the smallmouth tournaments are definitely going to play in.
3: Yeah, and luckily it's something I've gotten really comfortable with. You know, we don't have a lot of the northern, like, smallmouth type fishing out here in California, but
2: right.
3: Going up north, northwest, you know, Columbia River, we just came from Brownlee. I've gotten really, really comfortable with smallmouth fishing over the past couple of years, and I'm always
2: looking. What was your total fish count at Brownlee?
3: Who knows?
2: It
3: was a lot.
2: Yeah.
3: It was a lot. Yeah.
2: I mean, Ken Ma had a 75 fish day.
3: Yeah. That is an incredible fishery. There's more smallmouth in that place than I think anywhere else I've ever been in the country.
2: Wow. That's cool. And the other thing, Sep, is, you know, if you want to book a guide trip, you even still do a little guiding when you're home.
3: Always. Yep. It's always available. Just reach out.
0: Either. You know, folks, they need to start thinking about this. You've got one of the top bass fishermen in the world sitting
2: US
0: right
2: Open
0: here
2: champ,
0: right now.
2: Hanging out, you know.
0: And he's telling you, you can go fishing with him. Imagine what you can learn in 4, 5, 6 hours
2: little,
0: of sitting on the water.
2: Little forward-facing sonar deal.
3: And I don't hold back like Alan does.
2: No, Alan holds back all the
0: time. Well, you kind of just
2: wants his mic on. Now Alan wants a mic on.
0: You're gone, Fong.
4: You have to be. Come on.
0: Fong's out of here. We'll go fishing together.
2: You haven't changed.
0: I'm going to put him on coconut.
4: I have.
2: He hasn't changed. He is not. He's still holding out, and we'll talk about that. We know Alan holds out.
3: Oh, yeah.
0: Alan's changed. He used to only let out 50%. He's up to 52%.
4: I'll tell you everything you want to know about Kokanee.
0: Where's the best?
2: Oh. Right. Yeah. You don't guide Kokanee, do you?
3: No, not yet.
2: No, just the fish that eat them.
3: Yeah.
2: Yeah.
4: Right. We have time to guide.
3: We make time.
0: I don't know how he has time to do it, but folks, if you're a bass fisherman, if you're interested in bass fishermen, or think you're interested in bass fishing, this is the guy to get on board with. It's going to convince you one way or the other. Folks, if you got a 13, 14-year-old, be real careful because these boats cost about $100,000 now.
2: Well, and the good part is, and I don't want to blow his head up too much because he is a train wreck, but I will promise you, bass fisherman, he is... Right? I'm stealing that whistle. I promise you, Sep, he is mechanically one of the best anglers I've ever been around when it comes to picking up a bait caster rod, right hand, left hand, doesn't matter. Mechanically, you are at another level.
3: I put a lot of time in as a kid. You know, I didn't go to prom. I went to my backyard and practiced my casting.
2: Really?
3: Yeah.
2: So. How'd you wind up with a cute wife?
0: A kid.
2: Luck. Bailey, that was for you. That was for Bailey. But always fun to have you, man. And where can folks follow along cross country?
3: Instagram, Facebook, Bryant Smith Fishing. If you guys want to go on a guide trip, BryantSmithFishing@gmail.com. Shoot me an email and we'll get you on the books.
2: There you go.
0: Roll it.
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0: Well, let's waste no time at all. You heard us talking to James Smith outside of Berkeley Marina, heading out the gate. Let's head up to Bodega Bay. Let's climb on board the surf scooter with Captain Rick Powers right now. He's been out almost, I don't know if it's every day this week, but the photos I'm seeing, the action I'm hearing about, let's let him tell you all about it. Good morning, Captain. I have a feeling there's some action going on. You might want to keep your finger
2: on the port side on the bow.
0: Well, I know where the fish is. It's out there on the left somewhere.
2: Yeah, out that way.
1: Come on. Where is it?
2: Let's go, Captain. Hurry up.
0: He's taking care of business out there right now with his clients. You with me now, Rick?
1: Yeah, I'm here. I got two fish hanging. We already put a 25-pound fish on the boat here. We just got the lines in. We're at three on. We got a 25-pounder. Yep, I'm telling you, the action has been phenomenal. We have had limits every day on my boat. Surf scooter's taken full limits ever since I talked to you last week, every day.
0: And they seem to be rather quick limits. You don't have to be doing a whole lot of searching or looking or radio communication. How far are you traveling to get into the bite?
1: Not far. We had them by 10:30 yesterday morning. They were all big silver suitcases. But you don't see these fish this morning. They're monsters. Big salmon.
0: Well, I think private boaters, as well as those going out on the charter boats and the party boats, they're having a great time out there doing this. Rick, are these fish moving around on you, or are they just hanging?
1: No, I fish a different place every day this week. Hold on, Seth. Hold on. You still got two hooked up back there? Got one hanging. Okay. Okay, another one hanging. Oh, they're biting wide open here, Seth. My goodness, they are on the chomp. Yeah, no, I've been fishing different places. You just got to find them, and they've been eager. It's been wide open fishing.
0: Well, action is obviously spectacular. What do you guys do for bait down there? Have you got live bait tanks available?
1: Now we supply baited hooks. We're trolling, so we're using harnessed anchovies, and the deck ends make the hooks. It's we got it all. And this is a limited load boat, Seth, and I only have four rods on the stern, and the rods on the sides are spaced 8 feet apart. We got three hanging right now.
9: I'm not going to be able to talk much here. These fish are committing suicide already.
0: Rick, I understand, and you've already kind of relayed the experience to our listeners. If you got to go, I know those customers are very important to you. You just say it and take care of business if you need to.
9: Sounds good, Seth. No, we got a good bite going here. I want to get on these things and see if we can do what we did yesterday and the day before and the day before. We've been lucky. We're really, really blessed, that's for sure.
0: You're really lucky, and you're really skilled, and you're a professional. That's why you're into them all the time. Rick, give them all the hookup info. I want to get you back out there taking care of your customers.
9: If somebody wants to join us here in Bodega, Salmon Fishing's been red hot. You can reach us here in Bodega at 707-875-3495. Let's go get some of these big salmon. It's been good.
0: Captain Rick Powers out there on the surf scooter getting salmon every single day. Wouldn't you like to be doing that too? Rick, give him that number one more time.
9: 707-875-3495. Well, maybe I'll give you a call back, Seth. These fish are biting like wild dogs.
0: Please do. Feel free when you have an opportunity to give us a shout back anytime during the show.
9: Thanks a bunch, Seth.
0: All right. Take care of business. I know how it is out there.
2: He was tired of you.
0: I think he was taking care of customers. You know, that's fast action. You know,
2: yeah.
0: Last year, James went out, dropped all the lines. The biggest quote was, we weren't ready for this. I think everybody was ready for it this year.
2: They were ready.
0: They don't seem to be losing a lot of fish
2: either. Been some great salmon deals. I got a phone call from Jay Lopes the other day, or text message from Jay Lopes in the morning, and he had Ron and Jeff Thompson's from Thompson's Auto Group up in Placerville on the boat with them. So,
0: well, they got their fish,
2: and,
0: I'm sure.
2: And then I got a big, big picture of lots of salmon on the deck up there. On the right hook, so that was cool.
0: Well, the pictures that I'm starting to see, the guys are trickling in. We posted a couple of them up to Facebook. You've got another one there you were going to post up for us. These fish, folks, are just deep, fat, and healthy.
2: Yeah.
0: We've got a lot of fish out there.
2: Imagine just they still taste like salmon.
0: I think they will. We just hope they find their right stream to head back up. I know they'll find one or the other. We just hope it's the right one.
2: Yeah, there's a lot of water going down those streams right now. It's a little early.
0: Well, let's check in and find out what private boaters are up to also doing that. Let's head up to right now to Petaluma, to Bodega Tackle, as I always say, right on the highway to Bodega Bay. Let's hook up with the owner out there. Ken Brown joins us live, and it's a lot more than just salmon going on out there, isn't there, Ken?
10: Hey, Seth, how's it going?
0: Excellent.
10: Yep, got a lot going on here.
0: Well, let's start talking about it. Let's start with salmon issues and private boaters and what everybody's telling you.
10: So, kind of what Seth is saying, the fish are bright red and hot and moving. Again, people calling, asking where the fish are, and it seems every day there's a new spot. Anywhere from up to the Russian River all the way down to Point Reyes. Just one day it's hot, and then the next day they're moving a little bit here and there. It seems like the fish are chasing the bait. So, kind of, you find the bait, you find the fish.
0: Well, the amazing thing to me is they're getting them everywhere. Every place that somebody targets out there, they're seeming to get their fish. There's obviously plenty of them swimming around. Even with the conditions we've experienced, is the water conditions and everything ideal up there that's going to hold them for a while?
10: Yeah, it's a little windy today, but then the wind's going to calm down here. And then it looks like Monday and Tuesday is going to be super nice weather. We're doing some offshore stuff, and they're getting everywhere. We got big fish. On our tournament, our big fish is 27.6. And then people are coming, and they're going. A lot of people are going out rock fishing first. Everything here at Bodega is just pretty much wide open. We had a big squid bite that happened, and it brought in all the big halibut. And tons of big stripers and a ton of white sea bass too. And so lots of stuff, opportunities for people to catch fish kind of everywhere.
0: And that's not the end of it. I mean, you still got the great halibut action. You got lingcod action. The white sea bass are a great addition to the whole thing, but let's not overlook Cordell either. And then let's not overlook what's going on with bluefin. Let's talk Cordell real quick. What are you hearing?
10: Yeah, Cordell. I've only heard a few people have gone out there. Basically, the one report I heard was they had to move their boat so they didn't see any fish on the fish finder just to get to the bottom to try for some lingcod because they weren't even hitting the bottom. They were just loading up the boat. And bluefin, there are a bunch of bluefin out there. A buddy of mine went out and got 9 one day.
0: How far are they having to travel? And I understand these are a little bit smaller. They aren't the 100-pound plus size.
10: They're not. They're in and around 100 pounds, probably between 50 and 100 pounds. But it's a nice grade of fish. Like I said, everything's pretty wide open right now. Every salmon season is different. That's about the bluefin, you're pretty limited on with the weather. You're kind of depending on that. So a lot of people are poking out, trying to do some bluefin, and then coming in and going after salmon. And then every year is different. Like I said, we're getting a lot of the whites are big this year because of all the squid. What are they called? The Wonder Bread, anchovies, everything you don't think to carry in the shop. And next thing you know, it's things you haven't sold in a couple of years, and then you're blown out and you don't have any. And then you're scrambling to get it here for everybody.
0: That's because everybody's as excited as you are for all the action that's taking place right now. All up and down our coast, it's great. But I got to tell you, off of Bodega Bay right now seems to be you just dropped into the Mecca out there as far as fishing goes.
10: This year has been the best in Bodega for a long time. I've seen, and it's, like I said, it's a mixed bag of everything.
0: And I want to warn people right now, if you're going to Cordell, that's a long run. That's the real ocean out there. That's not coastal waters. As well as any time you're heading out for salmon, you need to be careful out there. Don't go out in a little 14-footer, especially with the seas that can pop up out there when the wind starts blowing. Be cautious. Be careful. It's just not worth it. You can buy salmon at the store if you had to.
10: Yeah, exactly. But the salmon are even in the inner bay. That's where I got a feeling Rick might have been right now. They're off between the Estero and the reef. So even in bad weather, they're able to go out there and poke their head out. Just right there at Duran, off of Duran Beach and the Esteros. And then they're all down over by Pomola's Point, stuff like that. So, but it seems like every day it's a different spot. I got some of my good customers out of the Sausalito area. They're coming up. They're coming up and fishing off of Point Reyes, and the grade of fish is like 15 to 18 pound average.
0: Yeah,
10: it's nice fish.
0: This is what everybody's been dreaming of, and I'm sure that what you don't have stocked now, you'll have back in stock by the end of the week. That's the way it works. Give them all the hookup info so they can call, get more information from you, find out what's going on, and make sure they stop by and pick up what they need.
10: Yeah, if they want to give us a call, the information is 707-559-3239, or they can stop on by the shop. I've been here in the shop at 4 a.m. every day. We're at 884 Bodega Avenue, Suite 3, Petaluma, California, 94952. If you're running a little bit late, you're coming in at night, just give us a call. We'll hang out and we'll wait for you. We always do. If you get here a little bit after 4 a.m., just hang and wait. We're close by. We'll be here within, a couple minutes. So, but get your stuff early, what you need, plan ahead. Because the way it's looking now, what I'm hearing is we haven't got our quota, and we're not going to get the quota. We're going to fish through August. The boats are taking reservations in August. So we're going to run through August, however long it lasts, and then it'll shut down, and then we'll reopen in September and October for our credit card fish. So I got a feeling things are going to get pretty low supplied as we get towards the end because a lot of the distributors did not make, did not produce a lot of the stuff.
0: Then they better grab what they want right now and make sure that they've got it. You know, they are going to have this. This season is probably going to extend. We'll see how it goes, but there's too many opportunities out there for you guys to sit on your butts and sit on the couch. You need to get out and play the game with everybody else. And that's what Bodega Tackle does. They've got everything you need right on the way to Bodega Bay as you leave Petaluma. You can't miss it. Ken, thanks for hooking up with us again. We will talk to you again real soon. Keep me posted on those bluefin, will you?
10: I will as soon as I hear something. I might, if I can get out of the shop, I might get out of the shop Monday and maybe give it a shot.
0: All right. Well, I'll talk to you next week then. You let me know.
10: All right, Seth. You have a good one.
0: You do the same. Bodega Tackle owner Ken Brown out there having a good time. Quick break right now. When we come back, it's time for Blue Compass. And then a Mr. Fong is here to share more information with you if he hasn't told you everything so far.
2: Share?
0: Well, kind of make us feel like he did.
2: Anyway. All right.
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0: Hey, I had the opportunity on, I don't even know what day it is anymore. What day did I go fishing, Marilyn? Wednesday. Okay, Wednesday. I was out with my buddy Matt Hillbrink and my brother Paul. And we had a pretty good day. I think we ended up doing 4 kokanee. It wasn't great, that's for sure. It wasn't jumping in the boat. They were letting water out of the lake again. That throws everything off, so the fish were moving. But it was still a great, enjoyable day with friends on the water. And we went home thinking, well, yeah, only 4 fish today. And we went, you know what? We had a blast. Even my brother called me back and said, that was a lot of fun. I want to go again tomorrow. I won't even tell you the story how that day fell apart. But Derek Atay, the blind squirrel, was out there yesterday. Sent me this quickie little tape that kind of gives you a good idea of what you need to be doing up there. Listen to this, and then we're going to have Alan Fong jump in with us.
18: Hey, Sepp, Derek Atay checking in here from Lake Berryessa. It's Friday, July 10th, about 9:30 in the morning. I already got 2 cokes in the box. They're 17 inches all day. These cokes are getting bigger and fatter as the summer wears on. So where I got these was north of the Big Island, kind of working the channel. One came at 45 feet, one came at 50 feet. 2 lures have worked for those 2 fish. One was a pink hoochie with a wiggle disc, and I paired that up with a J&J Tackle 5-sided gold dodger. It's like a teardrop-shaped dodger. The other one came on an Uncle Larry's pink spinner with a moon glow flasher, a little micro moon glow flasher. And look for the Uncle Larry's pink spinners that have the pink hooks. That has been a money lure for me so far this season, and that one came at 50 feet. 1.2 miles an hour has been the sweet spot, but out here, Sepp, the water temperature's getting warm. It's 80 degrees on the surface. We're coming into a heat wave, and I could see that the fish are dropping down. Also, they're still releasing a lot of water from this lake. So it's been about a week since I've been here. The water level's down another couple feet in a week. I'd say in the last 2 weeks, the water level's come down about 5 feet. So it's definitely messing with the thermocline, but these kokanee are very high quality. It's worth the effort. And tip of the day, if you don't see anything on your graph, make a move. And I started out the morning in one area that I had caught fish before. Of course, they weren't there. I picked all my gear up. I made a move. Scouted around another area, saw a couple marks, put in, and caught a couple cokes. So tip of the day, make a move. All right, Sepp, thanks for having me on. Talk to you soon. Take care.
0: And that's what he was doing up there. It was basically the same techniques we were using also. It was just one of those kind of sluggish days for us. So if you want to get up to Berryessa like I do desperately, I got to tell you, it's very nice out there in the mornings. It's cool. It's calm. 11:30 in the morning, you start feeling a little bit of that heat. By about noon, my butt is on the boat ramp, already getting that boat out of the water and heading home, just because we were enjoying ourselves, just because we didn't want to burn ourselves to death, and the fishing wasn't that good. I'm going back twice this coming week. I intend to get into those cokes big time, and they're going to bust loose. They haven't even started to school yet. And fish at Flaming Gorge are already starting to get hooked jaws. So there's much going on, that's for sure. Roll it.
14: 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It's your opportunity to learn from one of the best in the West. Here's Alan Fong, the Rod Father.
0: Good morning, Mr. Fong.
4: Good morning.
0: Yeah, good morning. Glad you're here. Nice you to limp into the office today.
4: Yeah, getting better. You know, I've been on the water once in 2 weeks.
0: Yeah, he jumped up in the bow of the boat on a 30-mile-an-hour wind day and busted up his knee pretty good. And then goes back out just the other day and does the same thing in 30-mile-an-hour winds.
4: And got hurt again.
0: Yeah, there you go.
4: My wife told me to look in the mirror and see the old guy.
0: Yeah, look at your driver's license
4: and
0: check your DOB.
4: Don't jump in and out of the boat. She bought me a ladder.
2: A ladder for the boat trailer?
4: No, when I'm done fishing, I always climb in the boat and stuff, and I just climb in and jump out. Oh, that's what hurt my back.
0: Jumping out? That ended in the 30s, dude, not the 70s.
4: She goes, you know, you need to realize, you know, on the 20th, I turned 72, so I'm getting up there.
0: Yeah. Welcome to the club, dude. Welcome to the club.
4: Yeah.
0: That's okay. We're all healthy and still kicking.
4: But you know what? I still love fishing. You know, I'll never quit.
0: Well, tell them what you were doing in 30-mile-an-hour winds out in the Delta.
4: Took the grandson down Delta and...
0: Stop. I watched the video. I know the wind was blowing. And you and... What are you, out of your mind? Okay, go ahead.
4: He wanted to go. I told him it's going to be windy. He said, I don't care. I want to go. So, and he's 12.
0: Grandfathers will do things like that.
4: He hooked on a chatterbait, about 4 or 5 pounder. Got it to the boat, and I went to grab it because I don't have a net. And then I missed it, and I grabbed the line, and it jumped and came off. And I looked at him like that, and he looked at me like...
0: I know.
4: He was mad.
0: I saw the look on your face, and you thought to yourself,
4: I said, uh-oh.
0: Oh, I'm dead. I'm dead.
4: But we had a good time. We caught a lot of fish, though, you know, but it's been... I've been catching a lot of them in the grass, but they're transitioning into the... starting to move into underneath the mats, and now the water's starting to get warm.
0: Now, we were talking earlier in the studio when we were off the air about whether they're in the grass or whether they're out in front of the grass. They won't even touch it out in front, but if they have the safety of that grass, they're chomping.
2: You know, Sep, you'd be a great bass fisherman, because if you just thought what would make you comfortable right now would be to not out here in the sun, I need to be up underneath the umbrella eating a lobster, you'd be a bass.
0: No.
2: You'd have it all figured out. Isn't that right, Alan? Yeah. They're under the umbrella waiting for a crawdad to fall through.
4: And I keep telling you the same thing about those kokanee. Oh. One day you'll be doing it. You'll be in the boat. You'll be trolling.
2: I won't.
4: Yes,
0: he'll,
4: you will.
0: He'll eat one. And then
4: I said
0: he'll
4: that
0: decide.
4: A long time ago, too, but I've changed.
2: Yeah, that's all right.
0: Do you enjoy eating
2: I'll
0: them?
2: Do it now to despise all of
4: that's
2: you.
4: That's one of the reasons I do kokanee is I like their... Great. I smoke them. They're excellent eating.
0: Aren't they hard to keep lit?
2: Yeah. In a pipe or a vape? Or what, how are you doing that?
4: I don't do that stuff.
0: I guess.
2: Smoking them salmon.
0: Well, I'll tell you what, Alan. Seeing the video of Denise up there, who's a little frail, I thought the wind was going to take her right on over the side of that boat sometimes.
4: You know, they're worried more about me. They're telling me, wear your life jacket, you know. So, you know.
2: Not a bad idea.
4: My wife bought me one. She goes, here, you wear this. I put your name on it. You wear it all the time.
0: You know how most people have a kill switch? He's got a life belt.
2: Yeah, you know what? You think about this, Sep. She's body of a ladder.
0: She's tying it.
2: She's
0: into
2: body
0: the chair.
2: Of a life jacket that she wrote his name on. You know what's coming next?
0: Parachute.
2: Helmet. He ain't going to be out of the house without a helmet.
4: Well, probably.
0: Where are you heading next, Alan?
4: I'm going to Berryessa.
0: Yeah, I bet you are. I'm going to be there twice at least this coming week.
4: This year, the kokanee there are, you know, I was going there a couple of months ago, and the fish were, I haven't seen kokanee of that grade. You know, they're wide, thick. You know, there are no marks on them. They're just very pretty fish.
0: Talk of 18s already being caught. I know there's solid 17s there.
2: Pounds?
4: That's why I want to get up there.
2: Oh.
4: Yeah.
0: No, these are good slabs. These are good fillets that are coming off of these fish. Just from the dorsal down to the stomach, it's hard to hold it. It's about a 2, 2.5 pound fish if you're lucky, if it's really deep in fat. But I think we'll probably be seeing 18, 19-ish fish here before the end of the season. They're not even starting to hook. They aren't even schooling up. And they're at that phase where they move through all your lures and they don't touch a damn thing. And then for 5 minutes, they go on a bite.
4: I've been watching them. You know, my buddy, I put a forward facing on his, and I've been using it, you know, for kokanee fishing. I watch and see, you know, how they react to your lures, and I change when I need to. You know, it's a lot of information on your electronics.
0: It really drives you nuts, though, when you're seeing the fish come up. They look at one at 30, and then they go down, they look at the one at 40.
4: Yeah, they'll follow it.
0: Yeah, and they'll go down, they'll look at the one at 50, yeah, and then come back up to the 30, yeah, and they don't touch anything. They just hang
4: but
0: around.
4: But it's telling you something. You need to change up.
0: You need a little bit more action.
4: Go faster.
0: I tried it all.
4: Later.
0: I shut down. Yeah. I slowed down. I let them drop. I picked it up. I made wild turns. Yep. Nothing was cranking them in.
4: And, you know, I got a text the other day from Mark at Gone Fishing. He said the Lund's on its way, the new HD.
0: I know all about it.
4: he's been really good. He's been really trying to get that deal done. So, you know, he's all excited. He said,
0: for those of you that don't know, Alan's new boat was delivered, parked in front of the store by the delivery guy before the store opened up. And some guy came along, decided to drive into it, and smashed it and totaled it. So Alan had to wait for another boat to be built and shipped out
2: in
0: here.
2: In the boat biz, we call that a turn. Turn's a turn, Sepp.
0: It's a sail's a sail, right?
2: I don't care if the insurance company bought it.
4: Yeah.
0: We got to make him another one.
2: Yeah, we'll build
0: him. Well,
2: a
0: I know
2: one.
0: You're looking forward to getting that boat rigged up and ready to roll for the whole season next year.
4: Yeah, well, we'll see what happens. He might get it here in time to get on the water this year.
0: Oh, it'll be on the water. Yeah. I'm certain about that. Because you'll take it out if it doesn't even have an engine on it.
4: That's right.
0: You take it's got a trolling motor, it'll work good.
4: There you go.
0: What are you finding is your ideal speed for cokes at Berryessa? I was picking it down. I even took it down to one and couldn't get any action out of them. That just happens. We talked about the earthquake, how it throws everything off. It really screws up the fish. For probably about 2 days, that lake wasn't the same. Yes.
4: Moon.
0: But the moon phase, we had those big tides, so everything is really acting against
4: us. One of the ways I found to really find out, you know, whether I'm doing it right or wrong, I see the fish on the meter, I do turns.
0: Yeah.
4: And then if I see the outside or inside, I know what to increase or slow down. It's a lot of stuff that tells you, you know, if I have the electronics, I see the fish coming, then that's something else. If I don't see any, then, you know, I'll move. But if I see them and they're coming up to bait, not hitting it, I'll turn. And then if you grab one on the outside, then you know what you need to do.
0: Well, let's tell them what that told them if they grabbed one on the outside, so they know that that's what they need to do.
4: So the inside rod turns, it slows down and drops.
0: That's right, drops down in depth because you've slowed down and the action isn't as big. It's just kind of slow and lethargic. The outside one
4: speeds up
0: and it's going like a mother.
4: So then you know. So then I'll increase to 1.5. And every
0: day is different. If you catch on the outside, increase a little bit of speed. But if you catch on the inside, slow down a little bit.
4: Yep.
0: And so slowing down a little bit might impact your lure action negatively, too.
4: Yeah. And with forward facing, when I aim it out back, I could watch it. I took, what's his name, Phil, I went out with him.
0: Philpott. Doug Philpott.
4: I took him out and tuned him up on his forward facing. He goes, God dang, this is neat.
0: Yeah, somebody needs to do that in my boat the next time he's at Berryessa. 10 minutes, just put in all your
4: stuff.
0: You
4: have forward facing on yours?
0: No, I've got my, I put in the fancy chip, though, without you. Okay. Boy, what a difference that makes.
4: Oh, yeah.
0: The Premier.
4: Everything.
0: Woo.
4: Yep.
0: I was pretty impressed. All right, what are you going for next? You going back out to the Delta or are you heading to Berryessa?
4: I'm going to Berryessa.
0: What day are you going to be there? I'm going to make sure I'm there. I'm going to make sure I tie onto your boat. I'm going to make sure you adjust my locator.
4: I'm going Wednesday.
0: Oh, crap. The only day I can't go. I got a repairman coming Wednesday.
4: You know, my back's been bothering me, but I'll get up there with you and tune yours up.
0: I understand. I'm not too worried about it. We use you as we do around here anyway. Well, folks, if you haven't checked out Alan Fong Outdoors yet, you need to on YouTube. He's got a great channel there. He gives you updated reports on everything going on from the saltwater right on down the line to kokanee fishing at Lake Berryessa and the bass action going on in the Delta with all the tips and techniques that you need out there. Alan, tell him when you get it posted, what time you get it up on Thursdays. It comes out every Thursday.
4: You know, I've been having little problems with YouTube because usually I have Denise do it, so I'm starting to do more.
0: That'll teach you.
4: Yeah.
0: Now, old man.
4: It
0: old
4: comes
0: man
4: up too YouTube. Early, comes up too late, because they don't have Pacific time on the sheet, your pick. She goes, pick LA. I put LA on there, come on 2 hours earlier. You know, I'm going, what the heck? I'm about ready to give it up.
0: You know, Alan,
4: I'm getting too old.
0: You need to pull out that driver's license and take a look at the date of birth and understand that these young snappers like this kid over here fishes bass and the young kids that are coming up in bassing are going to know more about.
2: Brian's actually one of the old guys in bass fishing now.
0: He is now. That's the saddest part.
2: He's got a great resume, you know, U.S. Open, couple of Lucas Oil Championships, but he's getting old.
0: Yeah, I noticed he was saying the young guys, and I'm thinking, what the hell is he, if not a young guy? Well, they're
4: totally changed.
0: They're all looking for the younger guys, and Alan, the younger guys are going to be picking what's left of your brain over the next few years.
4: That's okay.
0: We appreciate you being here, and we appreciate you sharing with your knowledge and information with us always in the studio, and there's a lot more coming. You're going
4: to
0: be involved in the second hour, too. You just don't know it yet. Go ahead, take that break. When we come back, Mr. Mike Ogney with the Golden State Salmon Association's got good news and some bad news for our governor. Oh, I'm so sorry you didn't get your money for that project, Governor. Damn shame. We'll be right back.
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0: And joining us from the Golden State Salmon Association is Mr. Mike Ogney, one of the members of the board of director and a damn good friend of mine. Good morning, Michael.
22: Hey, good morning, guys. How are you?
0: We're all doing well, including Mr. Fong and Mr. Brown and everybody hanging out in here today.
22: Well, why don't we drag you guys out of Sacramento here, like, very soon? And, you know, we've been talking about going to Berryessa's up, I think, all winter and all spring, and now all, you know, well into summer here. It's too friggin' hot up there. So why don't we come down and I get access to the real magic. We can jump on board the real magic one afternoon. Fishing's been red hot, and go out and just grab a quick limited salmon and send you guys on your way with some delicious red meat for a change.
0: We can be there in about 2.5 hours. So as soon as the show's off, we'll be right up.
2: I was talking about today, but...
0: Oh,
22: I thought he was. Tomorrow, Kent.
0: Yeah. Hey, if you got access to the real magic, we're with you for a quick run out there. There's no doubt about that. I think it'd take about 30 minutes for everybody to limit out the way things are being reported right now.
22: It'll take longer to run up to the river and get on the spot.
0: I don't even think you need to run that far listening to some of these captains out there. I think some of them are going around the corner, if you get my drift. No pun intended.
22: Yeah, no, pretty much.
0: Well, Mike, what's some good news and what's some bad news? I heard Sites money isn't going to be available now.
22: No, you know, Sites, you know, What a lot of your listeners need to know is what they're getting sold here. Sites is they claim, oh, it's going to add water to the Central Valley.
0: This is a new reservoir they're planning on.
22: We'll have more water stored for salmon. They're going to release it as hot water, Sep, and that's it's like I 15 years I've been with the Golden State Salmon Association, and I feel like we just play whack-a-mole. There's some stupid water issue that comes up weekly, monthly. It's like right now our big fight is the same fight that we did 5-6 years ago when they basically dewatered Shasta Lake during the drought. Now we haven't had a drought. In fact, average rainfall in the city of Sacramento is about 18-19 inches every year. We had 28 inches of rain last year in Sacramento, and they're still talking about draining Shasta Lake so low this year that we won't have cold water pool left when the current salmon run that's out in the ocean comes back to spawn. This is exactly what happened in 2020 and 2021, that we dewatered Shasta. We only had warm water to release out of Shasta Lake, and we killed in 2020, it was 95%. Now, these are the U.S. Fish and Wildlife's own numbers. We killed 95% in 2020 of the entire salmon run, and we killed 98% in 2021, and that was during the drought. Now, these are currently during above average rainfall years. They're talking about killing this coming fall's run because we're not going to leave enough cold water pool behind Shasta Dam. And it is ludicrous. And to have a governor that sits there and touts his all of his great efforts that he has done, which

0: river growing and when they out migrate in the spring.
1: Well, it wasn't just a couple of weeks ago that the Ninth Circuit Court had that ruling on reclamation cannot sidestep its obligations to protect endangered fish. Everything seems to be, not everything, many things seem to be leaning the right direction right now.
0: And we have an administration that just yesterday was pushing back on the Endangered Species Act. And there's so many issues involved here. But our salmon just need enough sufficient cold water flows to survive. And we don't need to pump every last bit of water that's available every single year. We should be keeping a bank, not only for the environment, but for all of the humans that rely on water. We don't need to just be exporting almonds over to China.
1: That rely on water, that also rely on all the related businesses, tackle shops, motels, hotels, restaurants. It just goes on and on and on. And one of the notices that Golden State Salmon Association sent out after this notice was, it says, this is just another reminder that water management must balance human needs with the needs of healthy rivers and thriving salmon populations. That can't be that difficult unless, of course, you've allocated 7 times the amount of water that's available in the state to farmers, ranchers, and human use. And that's what's going on. We are just promising people water that we don't even have.
0: This doesn't even exist. Building another dam or another convoyance system to divert water does not create one more drop. Mother Nature only provides so much, and we have to live with so much, not only as humans, but take care of the environment. And healthy salmon runs show that there's healthy rivers. And the governor's current salmon plan that he wants to tout that is so fantastic is not that great because it does not actually support salmon. And we got it, and we push back constantly, Seth. As I said, it's like whack-a-mole.
1: Yeah, it sure is.
0: Like every year there's some group, some agency that's wanting more water. There's just no more.
1: Mike Ogney, I gotta run, Michael. Mike Ogney's with the Golden State Salmon Association. I highly suggest you take a look at their website and find out more about it. They're very deserving of your contributions, trust me. And I gotta tell you, I don't know why our governor doesn't think as much of these beautiful rivers, the beautiful salmon, the beautiful fisheries that we could have here if we would just figure out how to do this. And I know that if somebody asked AI how to do it, they could figure it out in about 3.5 minutes. Mike, thanks for hooking up with us today. We certainly appreciate it.
0: Come on down, guys. Come on down. Let's go have some fun.
1: I want to. I need to, and I will. You take care, my friend, and thanks for sharing with our listeners today.
0: Thanks, guys.
1: You know how it works. There's a whole nother hour right after this.
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8: Hey, we're back, and we've got a lot for you stacking up in the second hour. First, we're going to kick it off in just a minute with Captain Jay Lopes with Right Hook Sport Fishing. He's out there chasing salmon in the ocean, and I guarantee he's already got them. I got a photo from him very early this morning, a nice biggie, well over 20 pounds. We've got Kyle Wise live in the studio talking about new Malonis and kokanee action. We're going to cover kokanee from the beginners to some finesse fishing at the end to help you get more information. Captain Steve Mitchell is going to check in with us too from Hooked Up Sport Fishing, and that new Perseverance is just about ready to hit the water. They're doing the last touch-up work on it. Emberline Adventures' Roland Asperis is going to join us, explaining to you how he uses forward-facing sonar at lakes like Union Valley Reservoir, Jenkinson, and places like that to catch big Mackinac tossing glide baits. How the hell do you get a glide bait down 70, 80 feet or deeper? He's going to tell you exactly how it's done, how he sees the fish, how he casts to the fish, and how they hook themselves. It's all a game you can play, and it's very successful techniques. We're also going to take you to Flaming Gorge Reservoir, live on the water with Jay Nyland, a good friend of mine, Ted Sanford's old son-in-law. He's catching 3-pound kokanee at Flaming Gorge, 19-inch average, and I'm sure there's bigger. I know people that have caught 5.5, 6-pounders up there. And Kevin Brock will be hooking up with us also from Bullard's Bar, where kokanee just never quit. And he'll also talk about the Sacramento and
9: Wow, are we a little one-sided today?
8: Yes, we are. This is all about salmon today, whether they be little ones in freshwater or big ones in the ocean.
9: Okay, we'll just sit over here.
8: This, yeah, you bass guys, just kick back and be real comfortable. You know, have a cup of coffee.
10: do whatever it takes. Let's waste no time. Let's hook up with the man himself from Right Hook Sport Fishing. Captain Jay Lopes joins us live. Good morning, Captain.
11: Good morning, Seth, Kent, anyone else who's in the studio. Good morning.
10: We got Mr. Fong, we got Kyle Wise, we got Brian Smith in here, too. We got a party going on in here, and it looks to me like somebody caught a rather large king salmon on board your boat this morning already.
11: Yeah, we got it started. We got it started in the first 10 minutes. We haven't touched anything since, but we're kind of just waiting here and waiting for the tide to get right, and we have high hopes here, Seth. High hopes.
10: Well, tell us what it's been like this last week for you.
11: All right, for the most part, it's been limits the rule. Some days we got to fish a little bit harder than other days. We had actually a few days this week we got it done early. But we've been having a lot of weather this week. I'm sure James touched on that in the first hour. The weather is kind of keeping us in certain areas. The majority of the six-pack fleet, we're fishing just 3 miles from the Point Bonita, 3 to 4 miles. We're staying close to home. We don't need the big, 20 through 25 limits like these other guys that are going all the way up to Point Reyes. There is really good fishing taking place locally. It's just a little bit more tidal, and you just have to be a little more patient, but we're being rewarded every day with some nice, good quality king salmon.
10: How's the angler pressure? You got a lot of private boats around you, too, or are they pretty well spread out?
11: They're pretty well spread out. I think there's a few guys here. I think Bodega Bay is getting a lot of the attention the last week because they're having some really, really killer fishing not far from the head up there. And the nice part about up there is you don't have to run far to the fishing grounds. But here I'm looking at probably 15, 20 boats, mainly private boaters and the six-pack fleet. And all the big party boats are 15 miles up the line from us up at Point Reyes. But we're here, we're patient, and this is the better weather day we've had all week, so we're looking forward to this.
10: Jay, what are your expectations with the numbers of fish that are being caught right now? How long is this going to last? Do you think you'll be able to fish through the whole system?
11: I think so. I think I don't think there's many fish being caught. I don't think the angler effort is as high as they think it is. I mean, we have a 35,000 fish quota. And I don't think we're going to be anywhere near that here in 10 days. So hopefully we'll see some fishing in August. There's enough bait around. And, once the big school, the main vein that's hanging out, it's above Point Reyes, the Bodega Bay, on up to Shelter Cove. Christmas City, they're seeing a lot of good fishing all the way up to Brookings. Once that fish starts to make its way down and they find all this anchovy we have down here, it's going to be something special. But like I say, we're just fishing on little groups that are, poking in and out. And I think a lot of the fish we're fishing on around the Golden Gate Bridge or the fish are living here. This is not a migratory fish school that we're on here. These are just fish that are hanging around in the bait balls. Once the fish that those guys aren't at the point find the beach, which they're not far away, and I expect some things to happen here in the next week. We get some calm weather coming. We just need this water to roll over. The conditions we have this year, this El Nino's got, the condition's a little off. We have 58, 59 degree water, clear water. There's a lot of warm water fish being caught, a lot of bonito, barracuda. It's a little bit different scenario than we're used to. And a lot of the fish are down on the bottom. But when they do decide to come up and feed, the fish has been pretty good. And like I say, majority of the days, Seth, we're having great success. And guys are walking off the boat with awesome bags of big, bright, beautiful king salmon flakes.
10: Absolutely. Well, Jay, give them all the hookup they need to climb on board with Right Hook Sport Fishing and sharing the great action going on out there.
11: Absolutely. Give us a call at area code 916-417-5670 and on the web at righthooksportfishing.com. Give us a call. I mean, we don't know for sure if we're going to be fishing in August, but it's looking like it. And I do have some openings. So if anyone finds out that we are going to be fishing in August, I would jump on your favorite boat and get a shot at this opportunity, because we don't know if we're even going to get it back next year. But get out if you can and take advantage of it. But the signs look like we're going to have a good future in the next few years.
10: Captain Jay Lopes with Right Hook Sport Fishing, one of the guys that you need to be with if you want to have a successful trip out in the ocean. Jay, thanks for sharing with our listeners. You take care. We'll talk to you again real soon.
11: Sounds good. Thanks, guys. Bye-bye.
10: Cut him off right in the middle of his goodbye. Yeah. I'm really a class act today. There's no question about that. Hey, let's hook up with our good friend, Captain Steve Mitchell with Hooked Up Sport Fishing. Are you with me, Steve?
12: Hey, good morning, guys.
10: There he is. I knew we had to push the right button. Eventually, we could get him on there. Captain Steve got stood up by his customers today, it sounds like. They didn't show?
12: Yeah, you know, it was kind of iffy anyway, because I talked with these guys on Thursday and they were looking at the weather real tough like, and for some reason or another, I think they made a judgment call on their own, and we should have known that when they wasn't there about 4:30 this morning while we're sitting there waiting on them. So I made a call, and then I got the stiff move there. That's when they don't answer the phone at all. And so I knew then, like, they made their own judgment call because they were worried about the weather as it was. But we always try to tell these guys, don't be the judge of it. You know, let us do that, because the weather changes all the time. And today actually was starting to shape up a little bit. It was going to be a little squirrely and bumpy out there, but it was doable for sure. But
8: it's certainly, you know, doable. That's not even a close to a 23 out there. You know, I use a scale on how big the waves are and how the wind's blowing. And it's definitely doable out there today, even in the smaller boats. But I got to tell you, they're the ones that are going to miss out on it. There's no question about that. But your action out there is just phenomenal right now. You guys don't have to travel very far. You're getting into them pretty quick. And all I really want to know is, when are you going to drop that Perseverance in and get the first groups going out on your big new boat?
12: So, well, we had Coast Guard come out this past Monday. And they looked over everything. They really actually liked what they seen. They had a couple of things in question, basically. And we're basically waiting on them to get back to us. We talked to them a little bit yesterday, but they had some type of ceremony going on. So they wasn't able to really go into detail with us about some of these old T-Regs and everything, because of the new galley that's on there and everything. So we let them know that we're still in old T-Regs, and what we did, we didn't do no strong modifications or anything like that.
8: They just need to take a look at it and get everything approved, and they'll get off their stick and get over there and do it, hopefully real quick.
12: Absolutely. And that's basically where we're at with it. I mean, everything is done on it, man. It's painted all up really nice and everything. The whole inside is all cherried all out. And it's pretty much ready to splash and everything. So we're going to see what they're going to say here within the next day or two, probably Monday or so. And then from there, we'll take it from there. Hopefully, we'll be out on the water by the end of the month, hopefully.
8: Excellent. Well, I'm glad to hear it. Steve, give them all the hookup information, whether they want to get out with you on the hook with hooked up sport fishing on your small boat, or make reservations and get on that Perseverance when it's hitting the water.
12: Yeah, as Jay was saying, we believe August is probably going to open up. 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Either way, look us up, give us a call, make a reservation for either boat. 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
8: You got it, Steve. 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You have a good one.
12: Absolutely. Take care.
8: All right. 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Hey, it's time for Gun Owners of California.
9: I hope he ran those guys' credit card.
8: I hope they do.
9: 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So you missed out. I didn't.
8: You know, nobody knows the conditions better than a captain.
9: Than the captains.
8: You talked about it here, just what boaters do.
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8: With professional anglers.
9: Talk about, yeah,
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8: They're all and over all the apps and the wind directions and everything.
9: Yeah, exactly. Well, we were talking about time to announce, Sep, the weekly winner for Gun Owners of California. 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Sign up for their weekly email alerts and news to stay informed and ready to act. 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Now it's time to give away another gun. Winner number 28 of the 2026 Gun Owners of California 52 Guns and 52 Weeks Raffle. 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
8: Hey, we're back live in the studio, and let me check something with our producer in there. Are we doing cameras today or not? The cameras aren't on. I know sometimes you guys can see us if you're following on the KHDK podcast. You can actually see us here in the studio, and believe me, it's different when we're live on the air, like right now, than when we go to breaks, because we let it all hang out, the breaks around here. One of these days, we're going to go live on YouTube. And it's not going to be that far down the line. We're working out the details and stuff right now. So you'll be able to be right here in the studio with us when we're carrying on like morons.
9: Oh, great.
8: Yeah. We won't be wearing those dirty T-shirts anymore.
17: Oh, you got to watch what you say.
8: That's right. Well, we do now anyway.
17: Not when that radio's off.
8: That's for sure. But my special guest here in the studio today is a special person in more ways than one. He's one of the top guides that I've got on our team here at the California Sportsman. Mr. Kyle Wise from Headhunters Guide Service, Headhunter Sport Fishing, is joining us now. He's a regular on the show and quite a kokanee angler. Good morning, sir.
18: Good morning.
8: It's nice to have you here in the studio. And it's a long drive for you to come down from New Maloney's here to Sacramento downtown, and we appreciate it.
18: Anytime.
8: You ever catch any kokanee at that little lake of yours up there? I know they're real small and real dinky and real hard to catch.
18: Yeah, once in a while I get lucky and hook one or two a trip.
8: Tell our listeners what's really going on out there right now.
18: It's a wide open bite.
8: It's like doubles, triples, everything is going on.
18: You know, once you figure the lake out, read the conditions, look at the water every morning before you guys launch, and you could get limits pretty easily.
8: Kyle, you fish just about every day, if not once, twice,
18: three.
10: And been up to three times probably, getting out early morning, middle of the afternoon, late in the evening. I know that there, and so does the man sitting next to you, Mr. Fong, there is no excuse than time on the water to learn how to fish. The things you learn in those hours when nothing's happening and you're making adjustments are what really make an angler out of an individual. Guides have that kind of time. Weekend warriors don't have that kind of time. That's why these guides are offering their services, just like Alan does. We'll come out and we'll teach you your electronics. So we'll teach you how to use and read what's going on and how to get to those fish. And that's one of the things you started doing, too.
18: Yeah, absolutely. You know, we started doing the consult trips. You know, we see guys out there struggling every day. So, you know, we made the decision. We'll jump on your boat. We'll set your electronics up, get your downrigger set up the right way, and just make it more successful for people.
10: Well, what's working at New Maloney's right now? How deep are the fish rolling right now? How deep do you have to fish for them? Are they at random? Are they starting to pack together? Because what I've been seeing at lakes and hearing from guys, nothing's getting schooled up yet.
18: No, Maloney's is just the opposite. You know, we're fighting horrible conditions. You know, we got warm weather, which means they're going to release deep. A lot of water. Then we just got off the full moon. So a lot of those guys that are out there fishing that mid-water column, looking at those fish 75 to 90 feet, are struggling. And that's where, you know, my specialty is fishing deep and on the bottom.
10: So much can be learned by laying those lines down there and seeing what happens. A lot of people will just set their depths, drop them down to where they think the fish are, and troll in straight lines all day long, just going around the lake, hoping to see somebody's net waving next to them, don't they?
18: Well, yeah. Yesterday was a prime example of that. I had four boats around me, and we...
10: Gee, I don't know why. It only says headhunters in, like, 4-foot print on the side.
18: But, you know, they were doing exactly like you were saying. They're out there just trolling mid-water column. Then I snuck into 125 foot of water, and we're catching them deep and slow.
10: Okay, one of the things that you and I have talked about on the side, and perhaps a little bit on the air, is walking the bottom with your weights, to letting them tick the bottom to get it out. 40 years ago, I had a guy send me two pieces of rebar that were 2.5 feet long, 30 inches long, with a hole in the middle where you hook it up. And that became my downrigger weight. And you drag that along with those two bars, and it kind of walks when it's in the rocks and stuff. And you know when it's in the rocks because it's acting different. That tick in the bottom does something to those fish, doesn't it?
18: No, it absolutely does. You know, we're running 22-inch stick weights. They're 1.5-inch stainless steel pipe full of lead, 12 pounds. And we'll just set a contour line like yesterday's 125 foot. People think I'm drunk when I'm out there fishing. But we're actually going in and out, following those contours around those points. And those fish are just absolutely stacked on them.
10: What happens this time of year is the kokanee just start gathering, the bigger, mature fish start gathering together a little bit and hanging near the bottom. And the closer they get to the spawn, the more aggressive they're getting. And when those bottom fish get something that comes through their tick in the bottom, they're a little perturbed, aren't they?
18: Oh, absolutely. And, you know, another little guide trick. I'm running a 7 to 8 inch flasher off of that stick weight just to stir them out of the mud.
10: Oh, at the bottom of it or at the top of the stick bait?
18: At the bottom of it.
10: Oh, so it's really stirring things up out there. Big plastic one back there at the back, or are you using a metal?
18: Well, I'm using the old school metal ones. I want it ticking the bottom.
10: And make a noise with the metal.
18: Absolutely. Nah. I mean, once people realize why kokanee bite, you will realize why we do this.
10: You want to tell me why they bite? Because I haven't figured it out yet.
18: Because they're mad. The more we can piss them off, the more bites you're going to get.
10: Very effective.
9: Just like tuna and corn.
17: You know,
18: these bass guys never quit.
17: You know, later in the year, later in the season for kokanee fishing, I spoon them.
18: Yeah, absolutely.
17: They bite out of anger.
18: Yeah, when they get schooled up super thick, you can sit over the top of them with a little P-line minnow. Yeah. And get one every drop.
10: Hey, Ted Sanford took me up to Stampede, one of the first trips I ever went for kokanee. We had 3-inch buzz bombs with a treble hook on the bottom with a little rubber padded thing down there. And we're doing this, jerking fish up, you know, and I'm going, what the hell? And a 14-inch kokanee's hitting the 3.5-inch bait. Yep. And I'm thinking, he's not using this for food.
8: He's ticked off.
17: They eat plankton. Those things are salmon. They just strike out of anger.
10: I've taken
17: same
10: minnows
17: thing
10: out of there.
17: Going in the river.
9: You'd be mad too if every time you swam up shallower than 75 feet of water, 5-pound spotted bass tried to turn you into a puff of silver scales.
8: Yeah. It certainly happens. Well, Kyle, we talked about Kokanee 101, the basics. The basics, just get out there with a Dodger, flasher, whatever you want to pull. Make sure you've got it tipped with white corn with your lure on the back. Make sure it's something that will tick off the fish to aggressively go after it. But there's a lot more to that. Leader length, knots that you tie, tag lines left hanging out there, putting swivels in the wrong place. What separates finesse fishing for Kokanee from 101?
18: Well, it's just, you know, the tactics that we're using basically this time of year when they're down there on the bottom. I switch to 7 to 9 inch Dodgers. They're gold. And I run a lot longer leader.
8: Because there's low light conditions down that deep. Correct. You don't want a lot of weird flash going on.
18: No, you just can't outfish a gold Dodger this time of year. You know, we're fishing, you know, north of 100 feet. So we're running dark colors, blues, purples, and blacks behind that gold Dodger.
8: That purple pink seemed to be a great combination that I was using out there. Well, we got a couple cokes on those.
18: You have one in front of you.
8: Yeah, I got a lot of things in front of me over here.
18: Those are the secret weapons.
8: Anybody else know about these?
18: Well, there's a few people that have them.
8: Mm.
18: But, you know, the things that we do is, you know, these lures that we came out with, they're made to be manipulated. So if you're looking at your forward-facing sonar and you see them run up to them, then back off, you could just pull that lure in, give it a little tweak bend to it.
8: A little more bend.
18: Just to change that action and put it back down and watch that forward-facing sonar. And
8: I bend everything. I bend Rocky Mountain flashers, you know, sling blades, any of that kind of stuff. You put the bend in it you want. I'll bend a Speedy Shiner damn near in half to get some terrible wobble out of it. And I've got Speedy Shiners that were red and gold that have maybe a quarter inch of red paint left on them. They hit them so hard because they're so wobbly.
18: Yep. It's just, you know, every day's different. You could go out there Monday and they want a super aggressive bait moving around a lot, go out Tuesday, and they just turn their nose up. You take some of that bend out of it, make it a little bit more mellow of a swim, and they jump all over it.
8: Yeah, if you're not changing your baits, if you're not changing the actions going on back there, you're really not fishing. You got to keep going till you get the magic combination, and that's when you start picking up doubles, triples, and everything
17: else. It doesn't matter what kind of fish you're fishing for. They all react the same to lures or whatever you're doing. You got to learn to change up. I go out and catch every kind of fish that swims, and I do experimental stuff on every one that I go after.
18: Yeah,
17: so you just have to learn to change up and do these things.
18: Yeah, and there's, you know, other tricks. You know, if people just learn their electronics. You turn on your electronics at Maloney's, your water depth's going to be off 72 feet. Most units, you could go in and go to your water offset and change that.
8: Why is that?
18: Because our lakes are low.
8: Oh, okay.
18: We don't need to get into the governor or anything like that at the moment. But you could go into
8: I will. Our illustrious governor and his bride.
18: But a lot of people won't bottom bounce. Because they run up on these islands and they're afraid to lose their gear. But if you set your graph to the right water depth, you're not going to get hung up as bad.
8: That's right.
18: Right. I've lost one weight in 2 months.
8: That's not bad at all.
18: No.
17: But that's why guys they'll try it and they use a round ball and they hang up, lose it. Every time you lose 30, 50 bucks.
18: No, you need to go to stick weights. Yeah. That's the only way to do it.
8: Just a quick notice for everybody. Alan's right. Most cannonballs, downrigger balls, they cost 59 to 79 bucks now. Get this. Amazon, $19.95 for a 10-pound weight, ship free.
17: That's pretty good.
8: I bought three of them. One of them was broken when it got there. And they replaced it. So I got no complaints. And they're just big round balls that are heavy and they're plastic coated. I couldn't believe the price.
18: Well, but another little trick is go heavy.
17: Yeah.
18: You know, a lot of guys are running 10s. I refuse to run 10s.
8: I know why you're going heavy.
17: Heavier
8: tell the
17: better.
8: Listeners what. Accurate depth control.
18: Exactly. When you're running 10-pound weights, you bump up to 1.5. You're getting that blowback.
8: You're getting lift.
18: And those weights are getting stuck between the rocks. And if you drop a 12 or a 15-pound stick weight, you're going across them vertical. and you're not going to get hung up as
10: well. Well, stick baits aren't cheap either. They run like $80 a stick.
18: Yeah, mine are $100 a pop.
10: Yeah.
17: You can make them.
10: I know I can, but they don't look as good.
17: Who cares?
10: The fish.
17: Yeah, right.
10: That's the way it works. Well, Kyle, before we wrap this whole thing up, folks, the kokanee is a fish that is there for the take. They're going to die of old age after 4 years from the time they're born. We put them in the lakes. They're 1 year old when they go in as minnows. These are three-year-old fish that were classified as mature ones. There's two other year classes in the lake. Let the smaller ones go. Concentrate on your bigger ones. And remember, it's a no-guilt fish. They're going to die. They're not going to spawn in the lakes. It's not going to be a successful spawn. You want to take that great meat home with you? Don't feel bad about it. That's what they're there for. Kyle, give them all the hookup information they need so they can get out there on the water with you and share in the great experience New Maloney's is.
18: Yeah, you can find us on our social media pages at Headhunter Sport Fishing or visit our website, fishheadhunters.com, or just give me a call direct at 209-531-3966.
10: Get on board with him, folks. You'll be amazed what you learn and what you catch. Kyle, thanks for coming into the studio. We appreciate it, my friend.
18: Thank you for having me.
10: Hey, where's the boss? It's time for Get a Clue.
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8: 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And today, July 11th, Don Pedro Reservoir is where their big event is taking place. 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
7: And now, more California Sportsmen with Seth Hendrickson.
8: Well, I got Alan Fong in here, and he's got a derby that's coming up real quick. I better turn on his mic. That is, J&J's got one sponsored, a free derby taking place up at Stampede.
17: Yeah, I think this is their third annual. J&J tackles on July 25th. It's a family event. It's a good thing for the kids. Last year, I brought my grandson, but everything's free. No, it doesn't cost you a dime.
8: Hear that, guys? We got lunch free up
17: free.
8: There.
17: Their lunch is great. The lunch is free. The barbecue's free. The derby's free. There's a one for the kids, you know, where they get prizes, and then one group for the group for the grown-ups. It's a really fun derby. They had a lot of boats there last year. Check-in times at 5 a.m. to 6 a.m., and then they weigh in at 11 to 12. It's a really fun event, and it's all free. And the prizes are really good. I was surprised how many prizes they got donated. Really a fun event. There were a lot of guys there last year. And, you know, they got music playing. They have a side pot, too, if you want to get in a side pot.
8: Oh, I bet you were in one of those last time.
17: Of course, but I didn't win. Everything was like 8 to 10 inches.
8: Yep. Well, the good news about Stampede is the department has cut the plants in half up there, which means the fish ought to grow a whole lot bigger, too.
17: But people got to understand there's a couple lakes that Fish and Game plant keep planting it because they take the eggs from there.
8: They want to make sure there's always
17: sure
8: eggs.
17: Sure, they have the eggs, yep.
8: And that's what the whole thing was about.
17: That's one of the lakes. But it's a really fun event.
8: What number do they call for more information on that? Is there a website listed so they can check out more?
17: I don't know. Just Google J&J Tackle. And
8: that'll get you to it. You'll see the same ad we're looking at.
17: Yeah, or just show up, you know, 5 to 6 a.m., and it's free.
8: Excellent.
17: Stampede.
18: The good thing about this derby, if you're considering taking your kids to a derby, this would be the one.
8: Absolutely.
18: That lake is just absolutely chock full of fish.
17: Yeah, you can have a lot of action.
18: Yeah, your kids are going to have the time of their life.
8: It's like a Bullard's bar.
17: Bring
8: right
17: a ruler. Exactly. Definitely bring a ruler so you can measure.
8: Up to 12-incher? Yeah. I would rather bring a yardstick, Fong. A yardstick.
17: 12-inch is fine.
8: Hey, speaking of Alan Fong, you want to bring up one of your relatives, or at least he says he's one of your relatives?
17: Yeah, Roland calls me uncle all the time. You know, I've known the kid forever.
8: Well, joining us right now from Emberline Adventures Guide Service, Roland Asparis joins us right now, a good friend, if not a relative, of Alan Fong's. Good morning, Roland.
0: Hey, good morning, Seth. Good morning, Uncle. How are you guys doing today?
17: Hanging in there.
8: He's hanging in there. He's tough. He's limping, but he's here. He's in the studio. He made the climb up the 21 stairs today to get into the studio. Roland, I know a lot of people don't have any idea of what we're talking about when we say you're throwing glide baits for Mackinac that are down real deep. I'd like you to explain what you do on those guided trips and how you get down to those fish using a glide bait, and then how do you know what depth they're at? Tell our listeners what you're up to.
0: Well, let's get this out of the way. I'm not fully guiding them for them yet. I am taking people that I have taken out on guide trips, and I'm using these guys as a test bed for this tactic. So, yes, I am throwing glide baits. I'm also throwing what's called a wedge style swim bait, which Alan will know this. The good old Huddleston from back in the days. Those guys work really well. And so we'll get into the rods. I got two rods. One rod for the glide bait, 10 to 25. 1.5 to 3 ounce. And usually I'm running about 15 to 17 pound test fluorocarbon. The second rod is a little lighter, 10 to 20, 3/4 ounce to probably about an ounce or ounce and a half. And the two baits I'm running is the Glideway 176. It's made by a company called Swim Bait Republic. And then the wedge style swim bait is made by Savage Gear. It's a 6-inch model. I think it's about 2.5 ounces.
10: Now, this is a jointed bait. It's a jointed bait too, so it has action to it, right?
0: Yeah. So the first bait is it's a jointed bait. And then the second bait is it's an all soft body bait with a really big wedge style bait. So it kicks back and forth. The body moves a little bit. It's really the tail that kind of gives it that action. So I'm guessing you want to get into the how I approach it, like you said.
10: I want to explain to you how in the world you find the fish and how you get down to them.
0: So let's talk about Union Valley, because that's where I've been testing this out. I've been, I think I've got about 5 trips under my belt so far this year. I have been fishing that lake for several years trying to figure it out. I've only had success this year. And I'm fishing, I would say down to 95 feet. Between 75 and 90 feet is really where the sweet spot is. And I'm concentrating on specific areas. It's humps, underwater humps that come up from like 100 feet, somewhere in there, 150 feet. Slow, gradual humps, points are another spot that I usually look for these fish. And rock formations. So, you know, you see a huge rock pile down there in 75 to 80 feet. You know, it's just a rock pile out of nowhere.
10: A food chain. A food chain will develop.
0: Exactly. Now, if these two areas are being hit by wind, even better. Because you kokanee anglers know when you have wind, it's going to push plankton into a specific area, and of course the kokanee are going to follow, and lakes that have lake trout, the lake trout are going to follow the kokanee. So
10: how do you get that? How do you get that glide bait down to the 60, 70 foot depth?
17: Patience.
10: Yeah, you got to be doing some waiting, I would imagine. And that's W-A-I-T, waiting, by just waiting. What do you do? Cast and wait for it to sink?
0: Yep. So I nose the boat into the wind. If there is wind, and I'll position myself, I'd say about 30 to 40 feet away. I'll send out the glide bait rod first, and I'll keep it in free spool, put it in the rod holder. Then I'll take the other bait, cast it out in fairly close proximity because I'm trying to resemble a school, if you will. And you know,
10: you watch those sink on your graph. And you just can tell the fish movement at that point if they're even interested in it.
0: Absolutely. So this is what's interesting. So once it gets down to about 30 feet, it's really when I start paying attention, because I think these kokanee know, well, the Mackinac know that the kokanee know that they're not going to look down. They're looking up. And the Mackinac are also looking up. So they see that profile above their heads. I really need to pay attention. Once it hits 30 feet, between 30 and 50 feet of the sweet spot, they're going to come straight from the bottom, and they're going to go completely vertical to attack it from the bottom to T-bone that bait. So if I see a fish approaching the glide bait, I'm going to pick up the glide bait rod, give it some reel chops. So you're basically doing quarter turns, half turns, full turns on the reel handle to get those fish to commit. But if they're screaming up from the bottom, it really is no questions asked. I've had fish hit the bait in the rod holder, and I haven't even picked it up yet. It's crazy how it works out. So,
10: well, the amazing thing is you're using your electronics. You see exactly what's going on underwater. You cast your lure so that it drops in the area, or at least near that fish, and you can watch it on your forward-facing sonar as it drops down and the fish respond back to it. That is something that we've really not experienced in the fishing industry until only late with the technology that it's experiencing out there. And these are the things that people are going to be learning and utilizing for multiple species. I'm sure Alan's already trying to figure out how to do it on kokanee schools.
17: But I do.
10: He's trying to figure it out already.
17: Denise wants to go up to Union and catch Mackinac. I said, I don't know.
10: You need to go with send her up with Roland. She'll have a good time. Well, Roland, this technique is obviously something that you have refined over a lot of time, and it's very effective. I've seen the photos. And, folks, if you'd like to learn something like this, this is how you catch big, smart, wary fish. You fool them. Believe me. They don't see glide baits at 60 to 80 feet deep very often cruising through any lake in California. Roland, give them all the hookup information they need so they can find out more about what you do and get out there and share some time on the water with you.
0: Absolutely. Come on out. Best way to reach me is 916-572-4420. I also have accounts on Instagram and Facebook. Look me up, Umberline Adventures.
10: Roland, thanks for sharing your technique with our listeners today. I'll bet nobody tries it for a couple of weeks, though. It'll take some time to learn how to do it once you get the right equipment for it, too. Thanks much for sharing. Take care, my friend.
0: All right, guys. See you, Uncle.
17: See ya.
10: Roland Asparis with Umberline Adventures Guide
17: Service. That's why, like, if you fish for every kind of fish that swims, you could catch every kind of fish. Because he's kokanee fishing, but he knows where the kokanee live. So, obviously, you know, he's going to put his bait where those kokanee are, and those max come up and eat it.
10: And it's a white and silver bait. Kind of looks like kokanee, too, doesn't it?
17: Of course.
10: From the bottom, it's got the same profile.
17: I've got many swim baits, bass fishing, and I just want to go up there and try it just for the heck of it. But I don't know.
10: You have your swim baits, and I have a selection of hand-painted lures from a friend that has taken care of me for years. I took all of those hand-painted lures out of my tackle boxes, and they're all going into frames now. Phil Brez.
9: Yeah, because that stuff you got over there looks like a junior high school girl's fingernails.
10: Yeah, it does, and it catches kokanee. There's no doubt about it. Well, you know, our next guest is floating around on the water right now at Flaming Gorge Reservoir. Let's take you there live, and let's climb on board with Jay Nyland, as I've said many times, Ted Sanford's former son-in-law out there on the water. I hooked up with him at Eagle Lake last week or week before, talking with Tim Noxon. Found out he bought Gary Davis's house up at Eagle Lake, just around the corner from mine up there. My good friend that I hadn't seen for 20 years, Mr. Jay Nyland, joins us now live. Good morning, Jay.
1: Good morning, Seth.
10: So tell me about Flaming Gorge. What's it like out there on the water today?
1: Well, every day is different. Kind of started out at Sheep Creek. It was kind of slow. So the next day I went up to Buckboard and did pretty good up there. Got 6 giant kokanee and a nice Eagle Lake trout. And so I decided to move down to Squaw Hollow, where I've never really fished before. And I got out here and I caught 3 fish the first 5 minutes. So it's like the last 2 days, it's been pretty red hot.
10: Yeah, 3 fish in 5 minutes, that'll do it for you. You know, you said big kokanee. Let's explain to them what you're really targeting. How big are they?
1: Well, over the years, they've been getting kind of smaller, but the average fish is over 3 pounds and about 19 to 20 inches. So fishing with 6-pound test on a trout rod, you got your hands full. It's like a miniature albacore.
10: Well, Flaming Gorge is truly a mecca for kokanee anglers. If they haven't been there yet, they need to be there. These fish are prolific. They're big. They fight. You are over deep water. You're not going to be in any snags anywhere. It's you and the fish. And my guess is you shut your motor off and drift in that fish when you're fighting it back in, do you?
1: Sometimes I slow down, but I don't shut it off because it keeps tension on it, on the line a little bit. If I stop all the way, then the fish ends up passing me up, going on the other side of the boat. So I keep going. I cut it down to like 0.8 miles an hour and then speed back up when I start trolling again.
10: What kind of pressure is on the lake right now? You know, when I was back there with my RV for, 4 years, we camped out there with Jared Johnson and Russ Fott and some others having a good time. What kind of pressure is on the lake right now?
1: Well, yesterday there was probably 50 boats out here, but today I guess because it's Saturday, there's only about 10 boats. So
10: that means everybody in the campground is over 65 years old, and they aren't working for a living, and they don't fish on the weekends. They fish during the week.
1: They like Fridays.
10: Yeah, apparently yeah, so. What are you using to hook these fish? What are you laying out in the water for them?
0: You know, when I got here, I had a spinner on from Eagle Lake, Fire Tiger Uncle Larry style spinner. So I just left that on. I'm running it above the blades on the ball, old school Ted Sanford style.
10: Yeah.
0: And, man, that's just knocking the heck out of them. And the thing is, with no dodger on there, it's just you and the little spinner and the fish, and they go wherever they want. It's like crazy. You'll hear a fish jump on the other side of the boat, and you look at the rod on the other side, and there he is. Oh,
10: been there.
0: Crazy.
10: Been there. What the strangest thing is when the fish hits and it's coming at you and you never saw the hit and it's still coming at you and it jumps right next to you at the boat. And then you realize, oh, I've had a fish on for a while. Either that or you reel in one that's sitting there screaming, kill me if you're going to catch me and drag me around this lake on this hook.
0: So I'm fishing by myself. So I got doubles on this morning. I had a 3-pound kokanee on one rod and a 6-pound mac on the other. So I'm reeling in the mac. And I'm looking at the kokanee rod, and it's just bent over into the water. I'm like, oh, my God, it's like wicked tuna.
10: Yeah, there you go. You're lucky a Mac didn't come up from the bottom. They got big Macs in that lake, too. You're lucky a Mac didn't take your 3-pound kokanee with him. That would have given you a thrill.
0: Yeah, there was a gal fishing yesterday, first time fishing here. She caught a 28-pound Mac jigging over in Lucerne. And then I talked to another guy. He caught an 18-pounder, so...
10: Well,
0: there's plenty of Big Macs.
10: From what I'm hearing from guides that fish back there and my friend Jared Johnson with Rocky Mountain Tackle and others, is Flaming Gorge fish are getting back up there. The size is on the change. It's on the move. It's getting bigger right now. He's got a 3-pound average going out there right now, 19 to 20 inches long. And I guarantee you there's 25-inch fish swimming around in there someplace. And they are available, folks. They're prolific in the lake. And obviously, this is a good year, if not the best time of the year, to be out there. Jay, I want to thank you for checking in with me. And, folks, we're going to be checking in regularly with Jay wherever he's fishing. Even if he's fishing up at Eagle Lake, I'm going to climb on board with him on the phone. And we're going to use him right here on California Sportsman as often as we can. Jay, you have a good one, my friend. Enjoy every minute out there. And thanks for sharing with our listeners on California Sportsman.
0: Thanks, Seth. It's an honor.
10: You take care, my friend. We'll talk to you a lot over the next few weeks. Let's head up to Bullard's Bar Reservoir right now. Let's hook up with a man himself from fishkevinbrock.com. Let's go live on the water. Bullard's Bar with Kevin Brock. Good morning, Kevin.
3: Hey, good morning, Seth, Jim Brown, everybody in the studio. Thanks for having me on. We pulled over here on the edge of the water to do a quick report, so we've got good service. And, Flaming Gorge has got some big ones. Like you were talking about those big kokanee, but right here close to home, Bullard's Bar has, we don't have 19, 20, 25-inch kokanee. But what we do have is we got a bunch of them. And doubles and triples and quadruples. And sometimes I can't get all the downrigger lines down fast enough as they're pulling them in.
10: That's what makes it fun. That's what makes it exciting. It's that reckless abandon that takes place when we're out there on the water and the action's hitting.
3: If you want to get into some good eating and catch a lot of kokanee, and again, the limit's 10. So you can get 10 of these guys that are, we got one the other day, Sep. It was just over 14 inches long. Holy cow. I was like, where'd that one come from?
10: Out of Bullard's Bar?
3: Out of Bullard's Bar.
10: That could be a lake record right there.
3: I know.
9: I know it's the fastest swimming kokanee in the lake.
10: Obviously. Can outswim a spotted bass.
9: Can outswim a spotted bass.
3: It had to be, or the luckiest, because he was just thin and all streamlined or something. I was like, where'd you come from? But yeah, lots of fish, from 9 to 10 inches up to 12, and then that one that I got. But anyway, the point being is, if you want to get people into a lot of action, kids, families, a family fun family trip, we got Otis and Olivia, and they're the Ospreys that live here, the pair. And once in a great while, we'll just have maybe a little kokanee that didn't quite make it, and we'll toss them out, and old Olivia will come down and go pick it up, and off they go. It's pretty exciting. It's a lot of fun.
10: Well, Kevin, one of the things that's got to be really exciting is you've got to be looking forward to the opening of river salmon fishing coming up here pretty soon.
3: Well, yeah, no, we're doing kokanee to kind of supplement our time here, but coming up next Thursday, check this out. We will not be measuring our fish in inches. We will be measuring our fish in pounds. It's back for the first time ever in 3 years. We get a full limit in 3 years, over 1,000 days we have waited.
4: for this to happen on the Sacramento, the American, the Feather. All the rivers are open. They open July 16th. Check your regulations, but we get to catch two. We get to catch two king salmon, and from what I'm seeing in the ocean, Seth, oh, my gosh, they're catching some hogs, and they're coming right around the corner, right into the river to me. It's going to be an epic year. It is just, man, I'm fired up. Fired up. No more laying them on the 12, 13 inches. It's hanging them on the sail, baby.
10: Don't miss the opportunity, folks. If you haven't booked a trip, you better get on the phone and book one. We are going to have a salmon return par excellence this year. It's going to be big, and it's going to be active. Kevin, give them all the hookup info. We got to bail out of here. Give them all the hookup info they need so they can get on board with you.
4: 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Go online store for some awesome deals on rods, on tackle, and just check us out at YouTube, Facebook. All the information's there. We love you all. Thank you so much for everything that you do for the industry. I got to go back and catch a few more fish. We're almost limited out. All right, we're out.
10: Hang him, my friend. Hang him. He'll get into them pretty good. Well, it's kokanee time, Mr. Fong.
17: Yep, I'll be out Wednesday.
10: I'll be out Tuesday and Thursday and maybe Wednesday.
17: I'll be out tomorrow.
10: Oh, nice going.
9: I'm out.
10: You're out. You
9: my boat's tagged for Folsom right now, unless I go with Brian, because his is untagged, so we can go to Clear Lake or something.
10: And Brian, where are you going to be hiding?

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1: Here, I think that we all look forward to. 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
2: Blanton's going to hear you and tell you your boat's sold. 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
1: That's why I have money in my pocket to hire a guide if necessary. I know Mr. Fong's going to be coming into a boat here pretty soon. Yeah. I offered him mine, so maybe he'll offer me his.
3: No, there you go.
4: Not going to happen.
5: Yeah, come get it.
1: All right. Well, I'd like to thank all of you. Mr. Fong, Alan Fong live in the studio, Kyle Wise in the studio, Mr. Brown in the studio, and Bass Tournament professional Bryant Smith here with us also.
2: We have him in studio a lot, Seth, but he's usually just on the TV.
1: He's always on there. Yeah, I keep hearing, Bryant's going to be in the studio. He's going to be on the TV.
2: On the TV. That's how we get to hang out with him.
1: Marilyn, thank you very much. And I got to tell you, the guy in the control room knows his business. Thank you also for the great job that you're doing for us. We appreciate it, Anthony. Till next week, this is Seb. Tight lines, everybody.
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4: 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The Golf to Go Radio Hour is here every week talking about golf. Scott, we have so much on this show, we don't have time to even say hello. 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
4: 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He's a bright young man. And we're going to have him on the show as well.
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3: 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I'm Frank LaRosa. He's Scott Marsh. And every week we get together and talk about golf. And sometimes we even get to play a little golf. Scott, you know, we talked about the media day for the American Century Championship at Edgewood Tahoe. And I know you, for one, you know, about the beginning of March, you start wondering, if am I going to get invited back? It's the best day in the year for you.
9: Well, the only way I can't equate it, it's like a PGA golfer who's waiting for that invitation from the Masters to come every year. When you get it, you sign up right away to it. I automatically email back, and every time we drive up the Tahoe and drive in towards the course, I feel like I'm driving down Magnolia Lane, Frank.
3: And sometimes you actually play like you ought to be doing that as well. You had a good round this year. It was fun. Our friend Phil Weidinger, he runs the tournament public relations for many, many, many years. And we can always count on Phil asking us up. And we had another great day, as they always do. You know, Phil, first of all, welcome to the show, Phil Weidinger. How you doing?
10: Well, we're good. Thank you. And Frank, I just wanted to let you know that I did receive Scott's check before he came up for media day. So that helped.
3: Good. I hope he covered half of mine. What occurred to me as I was talking there is, you know, we know what goes on with the tournament. You got to believe that the town itself has got to be doing some preparations for this. This is a, you know, kind of a huge influx of people all at one time. What does Lake Tahoe do to get ready for this?
10: Oh, we're already getting ready for it. I mean, we have 4th of July this weekend, so obviously that's huge, and it's just morphing right into the tournament, so it's a perfect lead-in, quite frankly. And July, obviously, is a great month to visit Tahoe, and the weather and the lake, and here we go. And I know it's getting a little bit warmer down in Sacramento, so for all the folks down there to come up and get a break up here, it's a nice combination, especially now with, you know, with school out and the kids ready to play, so all good.
3: And you know of what you speak. You've been a resident up there a long time now.
10: You know, I moved up here in 1980 for a year or two. And here I am. What can I tell you?
3: Phil, the American Century Championship, the growth over the years is just phenomenal. And you know better than most, having been there. But, you know, it started off as just kind of a, you know, something for NBC to put on, you know, on television on the weekend. And you know, not unlike what Scott said, you know, these celebrities, they wait around and hope they get an invitation to this thing. It's become huge.
10: Well, it has. And a lot of the players, you know, mention that every year. I know that Charles Barkley says every year, and he goes, that's the first thing I'm looking for in my mailbox. I block off the calendar, and that's what happens. And it's, you know, you mentioned, I'm laughing now because the first tournament back in 1990, I mean, NBC used it as programming to take the place of Major League Baseball because they were on strike at the time. So they needed, you know, something to put on TV.
3: Right.
10: And John Miller at NBC came up with the concept, hey, let's try this celebrity tournament. I think the first year we had like 45 or 50 celebrities playing, and there might have been 1,000 or 1,500 people who showed up for the week. Now we're up to 90 celebrities, and last year we had over 80,000 in attendance. So you can tell that, I mean, it's caught fire. It really has.
3: Well, you know, you watch it on television, and not only do you get to see some fun golf and see some of your favorite celebrities and athletes, but when you see the shots on 17 there where the boats pulled up and people, you know, in the water and throwing footballs back and forth, it's like a party within a golf tournament or a golf tournament within a party. I'm not sure which.
10: It might be both. You know, that obviously is the signature hole. The boats pull up there. There's a lot of interaction between the athletes and the fans. We've got a basketball hoop set up out there. There's, you know, long distance 3-point shooting contest among the NBA players that are going on. Everybody takes a shot while they're out there. You know, people are throwing footballs out the guys in the boats, and I mean, people are having a great time. There's music going on out there. So it's like, okay, if you're grinding in a golf tournament, you get to this hole, you really got to concentrate, especially when you're in the hunt. So go ahead. I'm sorry.
3: No, I was just going to reintroduce you. We're talking to Phil Weidinger, tournament public relations for the American Century Championship. We talked about, you know, Lake Tahoe getting ready. This is a huge undertaking that it's become in terms of volunteers and committees and planning and so on and so forth. It's, you know, we attend these things and think, gee, what a great party, and never walk away wondering who's picking up the trash. There's so much that goes into a tournament like this, and really hats off to all the people involved in this thing.
10: Yeah, it really is. I mean, there's over 400 volunteers, and quite frankly, a lot of them come from the Sacramento area. They love golf in Sacramento, as you well know, and a lot of the folks that have volunteered here have been doing it for more than 20 years. A lot of those folks were working and volunteering at the Raley's Gold Rush Classic, which we ran for, you know, the media room for a number of years down there as well. So mm-hmm. A lot of relationships have been made over the years now between the players and the volunteers, and they love seeing each other and saying hello and, you know, reigniting friendships. So it's always a lot. You know, there's that connection. That's what I think has made this event really special over the years, is the connections between people. I mean, it's not like a professional golf tournament where people are having to make a living out there. These are people, you know, athletes and entertainers that are having fun. They like to get together. It's like a reunion every year.
3: You know, Scott, before the media day this year, Phil promised us the best conditions that he's seen in many, many years up at Edgewood. And I think you can attest to that as well.
9: Yeah, the course is in phenomenal shape. You know, the superintendent, your whole crew out there, they do a tremendous job. But this year it's extra special, Phil.
10: You know, it really was. And it was kind of funny, you know, Brad Wunderlich is the director of agronomy out there and has been for the last 14 years. And him and his crew do an unbelievable job. They really are. Like I said early to him, Brad, I said, how was the course in such perfect shape on opening day? Usually after winter, it's a little rough around the edges. Takes about a month to get up to perfection. This year it started right off there. And as he reminded me, he goes, hey, Phil, a lot easier to maintain a course when there's very little snow in March. And that's what happened this year. We had a slow winter as far as that month was concerned.
3: The playing conditions you talked about, you know, but what we have to remember is they're getting a tournament ready for national television. But as a player, Scott, you know, you can enjoy the course as well. And as well, you did. You had a great day that day.
9: It is so much fun. I mean, it's, you know, really friendly for everybody to play. It's just a great course with obviously tremendous views, and it's always one of my favorite places to be at. Phil, as we look forward to the week, of course, from a fan standpoint, they want to know who are the big celebrities back. We know Joe Pavelski is coming back, the defending champion. We've had him on the show. We had a chance to meet him at the media day. Catch us up on the star-studded list.
10: Well, I guess you're going to start off with Stephen Curry. I mean, Steph won it in 2023, and as we described it back then, I mean, I remember that first round he was in the lead, so that generated a ton of attention around the country, quite frankly. And then the second day, he aces number seven, and that was the first time that we've had a hole in one on that hole in the 35-year history of the tournament. And everybody's seen the video of Steph sprinting to the green and jumping up and down. And the next year at Media Day, we had all you guys try to do your best Steph Curry imitation on that hole. Most of you failed miserably. But anyway, it was, you know. So
9: a couple of us got hospitalized trying to do that, Phil.
10: Well, you know, I called the fire department to see if they could have an ambulance behind the green because we figured someone might go down. But anyway, it was a lot of fun. But, I mean, that was electric. I mean, we said, you know, it wasn't a madhouse after Steph won, it was a glad house. And I mean, everybody was fired up. I mean, here you have a player who's one of the most popular athletes in the world, still active. You know, he's one of the few active players that has won this tournament. You know, he's the first African-American to win the American Century Championship as well. So a lot of barriers were broken that day. So Steph will be here.
9: And Phil, just to finish on that too, not only did he have that hole in one, but he also had that unbelievable eagle putt on 18 to win the tournament.
10: Well, he did, and he had to make it, and he had about a 16-foot tournament and 16-foot putt to win the tournament. And when that ball guy was out there on 18 watching, and I'm watching it, and I'm watching the ball's rolling the hole, it got about 5 feet away, and he starts walking off. And I said, oh, he missed it. And he just raised his arms, and that thing was center cut. And it was just, you know, the place went nuts. It really did. I mean, everybody, you know, you got a guy that's playing for the Golden State Warriors, obviously. This is his home area for fans and whatnot. So, and people were pulling for him big time. So, yeah, that was an all-timer. That's one of the most memorable tournaments that I can remember that we've had up here in the 35 years that I've been working on it. So that was all-time. And Steph is such a nice person and a really one of the nicest celebrities I've ever worked with. He just understands what people are looking for, and he delivers. He's very, very cognizant, very aware of people around him, and he's a true gentleman. Love having him here. A lot of good guys in the event. You mentioned Joe Pavelski on Media Day. Joe set a new Media Day record for us. He conducted 18 interviews that day. talk about beating a guy like a rented mule, you know, and he's still talking to us. So, I mean, that's a good sign. Charles Barkley will be back. Charles, you know, the mayor of Southlake, you know, he made his bones here many, many years ago when we had the Angora fire back in 2007. I don't know if you remember when, you know, we lost about 270 homes to that fire. And he told NBC, he said, hey, I want to go out there with the camera crew and talk to those people in that burn area and see how they're doing. And NBC made about a 5-minute deal out of it and put it on the air during the broadcast. And, you know, Charles donated $100,000 to the fire fund. That week he took out a number of firemen and their families for dinner. And as he said afterwards, man, those firemen can drink. But I mean, and then the next year he turns around and writes another check for $90,000. And I mean, you know, Barkley is a very sharp guy and a great guy to have at this event. You know, his personality is so much fun. You know, last year during the first round, he set his all-time record best score of it. Mm-hmm. He shot an 80. And it was fun to have him in the media room talking about that. But he's a great guy. He's very funny, you know, and sharp. So he'll be out here again. Tony Romo is going to be out here, so he's got a shot. Annika Sorenstam will be back. I think this will be her seventh time at it. John Smoltz, the Hall of Famer from the Atlanta Braves, will be here. He's been playing really good golf. I just had a text from him today, matter of fact, and I asked him, I said, hey, should I be putting some money down on you? And he says, definitely. So that's, you know, that's pretty confident, John, you know.
9: But, okay.
10: And that's the great thing about this tournament. You know, it's at Edgewood. It's in Nevada. Like Mark Twain said, hey, anything's legal in Nevada as long as you don't frighten the horses. So, you know, we've put a we've put a few dollars down on, you know, on different players over the years. And one of the most, you know, one of my favorites was the year Mario Lemieux won, because I had $100 down on him at 40-1. So that was a nice little bonus week. So yeah, we love that. So yeah, so a lot of great players. Marty Fish will be back. Marty's won this tournament a couple times, and he's probably, you got to look at him as one of the, you know, the top favorite. I know, you know, him and Pavelski are about 3-1, I think. I think that's the odds at the Caesars Sportsbook. So there's a lot of good players at the top of the field. You know, when we first started this, there might have been three or four guys who could win. You know, Rick Roden won it seven or eight times, and Dan Quinn won it five times. But I mean, there's right now there's about 15 different players that could win this. You know, Jake Owen's been in the hunt the last couple of years too. So you're gonna see a few different people up at the top. Taylor Twellman, who's, if you know anything about World Cup and soccer, he was in the hunt till about 15 or 16 in the final round last year. So a lot of good players, you know, and I think I'd say 10 or 15 could win it. So that's.
9: Yeah. And to put that in perspective, Taylor Twellman, I heard him say recently in an interview, he's a plus 2.6 handicap. So it tells you the quality of golf and some of the golfers. But the beauty of this tournament, Phil, is 98% of the fans don't really care who wins this tournament, who's in contention. They're out there just to see their favorite celebrity who might be playing and to get an autograph or a picture.
10: Well, that's what the fun part of it is. I mean, and it's a perfect match. I mean, the vibe of the tournament, and it's laid back. It's Lake Tahoe. If you don't have a good time at this tournament, it's your own fault. You know, you better look in the mirror, because there's all kinds of opportunities to have some fun up here. There's no doubt about it.
3: Phil, over the years, you've had all the athletes from all the sports, baseball, hockey, football, tennis, soccer, you just mentioned, and certainly celebrities. Baseball pitchers seem to be pretty good. Hockey players seem to be pretty good. You got any thoughts on who the best athletes are that come up there?
10: Well, the quarterbacks seem to think they are, which is always kind of fun to see that. Now the, you know, baseball players and pitchers, I mean, you know, they, which is surprising. I mean, most pitchers can't hit worth a lick,
3: right?
10: But, you know, they can swing a golf club. The hockey players have done pretty good over the years as well. And that's, you know, people think, oh, that equates to the you know, how you swing a hockey stick. But, you know, it's, I don't know. I think we've had 11, you know, 11 times it's been won by a baseball player, 12 times by a football player.
3: Yeah.
10: So, yeah. So there's, you know, I mean, there's been repeats, of course, but, you know, Mark Mulder won it 3 years in a row. And so he was, you know, there's another pitcher. Roden was, you know, won it as many times as he did. So, yeah, a lot of pitchers were, I don't know. And Smoltz is a great player. And, you know, Maddox played in this thing a number of times with the Braves, and I guess part of it is because the pitchers had more time off than the regular, the everyday players, because they had to pitch every 4 days. That's what some of the players used to chirp at them. So it was always kind of fun listening to that.
3: Who's been the most popular player over the years?
10: Well, you know, it depends on how long they've been playing too. I mean, this will be Barkley's 31st. American Century Championship.
3: Wow.
10: So, I mean, yeah. So he's, you know, obviously he's one of the tops. Steph is right now, I think this is his eighth or ninth. He's on another level. I mean, it's, you know, people love to see him. He's great with the fans. He's great with the media. So it depends on who that, you know, who's really, you know, Barkley's always a favorite. Steph has always been a favorite. A lot of people, when Michael Jordan played in the tournament, came out to see Michael. So obviously big names draw a lot of folks. I mean, Tony Romo brought a lot of people out too. So it, over the years, you know, it morphs. What's kind of fun is we've had two players that have played in every tournament every year. One of them's Jack Wagner, the actor, and the other one's our good friend Jim McMahon, the quarterback, former quarterback with the Bears. And Jack Wagner is still so popular. I mean, we get a lot of requests, and I don't mean to sound sexist here, but a lot of them seem to be from women that are, you know, a little bit older, that want to hear all about Jack and see Jack and everything else. Yeah, and Jack's great with the crowd. You know, he's won the tournament twice. He has been the only, as he says, hey, I'm the only non-jock that's ever won your tournament, you know, so.
3: Yeah. We're recording this prior to the tournament. As you're listening to this, the tournament is going on, and it runs through Sunday. One more of those sort of participant thoughts. Who, over the years, who's been the most accessible?
10: Oh, boy. You know, for the most part, the majority of players are pretty good. I mean, as far as, you know, depending on the number of requests they get, you know, going back to Curry after they won their last championship against the Celtics, when he came out here, you know, the folks at NBC said, hey, go easy on Steph this week. He's been, you know, been hounded to death by the media before now. And we told him we'd go easy on him. And I remember the first day he came out on Thursday, I was out on the driving range and I looked up and there he was, and he looked up and nodded and said, hey, Phil, how you doing? And changed his direction to come over to shake my hand. Now, first of all, not too many athletes are going to remember a PR guy's first name, okay? and Curry came up to me and I said, hey, congratulations. That was great watching you. And he was so goosed up. He was jacked. It was fun. And he looks at me and says, hey, what can I do for you this week? Which, wow. I had to pick myself up off the ground because you don't hear that very often.
3: Right.
10: Yeah. And I said, well, Steph, I have 74 guys who want to do one-on-one interviews with you. And he says, you know, and he started laughing and he says, well, how about I come in after my practice round today and we just do a press conference? And I give everybody the same shot. And I said, that's exactly what I was going to ask you to do. And, it, you know, and you don't have to go out and chase him after he's through playing. He comes up to the media room on his own and, you know, sits down and holds court. And, you know, so he's always been very accessible, even as popular as he has been over the years, which is remarkable. I mean, a lot of the other guys have been too. Joe Pavelski's been great. Marty Fish has been great. You know, Brian Bumgardner was up here last year on Media Day, if you remember.
3: Mm-hmm.
10: And we beat on him, too, as far as the number of interviews that day. But, you know, he's great when you need him to, you know, ask him to do interviews. So most of these guys are really good. They really are. I mean, they know they're here and it's a fun event. And, you know, hey, they want to get invited back, too. So, you know, it's a little, you know, give and take.
9: Now, Phil, when Steph comes up to you this year and says what he can do for you, you can give him the same thing about 74 media requests, but you got to finish it by saying, now, those guys at Golf to Go, Frank LaRosa and Scott Marsh, you're going to want to do a sit down with them for a half hour or so for their show being heard all throughout Northern California.
10: Well, I'll tell you what, I don't think there's anything that Steph and Curry has not heard. So.
9: Bill, how about, you know, a lot of people come up to see some of the new players out there, whether mm-hmm. they're comedians or celebrities. How about some of the first-year performers this year?
10: You know what's kind of funny? We have three NFL coaches that this will be their first tournament, and one of them is McDonald from the Seattle Seahawks, you know, coming off a Super Bowl victory, so he's got to be feeling pretty good about himself. Another's Kevin O'Connell, who's the head coach at the Minnesota Vikings, and then Robert Saleh, the former 49ers defensive coordinator, is now back east to coach the folks back there. So, you know, looking forward to having all three of them out here. So that should be some fun. Let's see. There's a few other folks that are going to be coming up. I think we've got, if I look down my list here, let's see who else we have here. We've got a couple that are new, that are going to be enjoying it. We've been talking to a couple folks about, hey, what are your – It's always funny to hear the guys that have been playing a long time give these guys hints. And those hints are always, hey, don't worry about the first tee. You know, you're going to be scared to death, but don't worry about the first tee. You know, so they already get them psyched out. So it's kind of funny to watch that. But I think we have this year 10 or 12 new players. And every year NBC tries to turn over the field by about 10 or 15% because they know fans want to see new people and people that are in the news or active on social media and whatnot. So I think we're going to have a few of those folks up here as well. So it's going to be a little bit wild.
9: Yep. And you get all the comedians too, like a Nate Bargatze, who's going to be performing up there during the week as well. And they keep the crowds entertained.
10: Oh yeah. I mean, I look at the list and I think, man, look at the comedians we have. We've got a ton of them. I mean, like you mentioned, you got Nate Bargatze, you have, you know, Colin Jost, you know, there's five or six. You know, I mentioned Bumgardner a little bit earlier. A number of comedians. You got Ray Romano, that's been a very popular player over the years. He's always worried about his swing and whatnot, so that should be kind of fun. It's going to be a good group, quite frankly. Rob Riggle is here again, and so I think we've got eight or nine different comedians, so that should be a lot of fun too. They're great with the crowd too. I mean, they play it up pretty well and have a good time, so that should be good. Another first timer this year is Doc Rivers. So
9: Yeah.
10: Looking forward to having Doc out here.
9: He'll be great. I know Drake May, also quarterback with the Patriots. It's his first tournament, I believe, as well.
10: Well, he was, you know, he was, we had him signed up until about 2 weeks ago when he had to withdraw. So we're going to be missing him. We were hoping we'd have Drake, you know, and, but hey, there's always next year, right? So we'll see. But
9: yep.
10: Yeah, I'm looking forward to seeing Doc Rivers. I remember he was doing an interview after a ball game one time and somebody was asking him about a player that was injured and getting a little too specific about the injury and whatnot. And Doc's sitting there looking at him and I'll never forget his line. He goes, "Hey, hey," he goes, "Doc," he goes, "it's just a nickname, okay?" And then, you know, it was great. But anyway,
3: you know, so. Phil, it's we're all jealous of you that you have that you know, that opportunity to be up close and personal with so many of these guys, and you've done it for so many years with the professionals, with the amateurs, with the celebrities. You do it well, and that's why you're there year after year. So. We appreciate you taking some time to talk about the American Century Championship, which is happening right now at Edgewood Tahoe Golf Course. And if you can't get a ticket, you be sure and watch it on NBC. Wish you great success for the tournament. And Scott will be, he'll start going to the mailbox now looking for his invitation for next year.
9: Well, yeah, I'm already waiting for it, Phil.
10: I'll tell you what, give me a little time to recuperate after this one. But yeah, you know, I was going to say, Frank, you know, thank you. I mean, what really has been fun over the years is all the folks that we've worked with, the relationships we've developed with, you know, with American Century Investment folks, with the folks at NBC and the Lake Tahoe Visitors Authority and the community. I mean, this event has been in this community for 37 years.
3: Yeah.
10: And it's really built, you know, really strong ties. You know, I go back real quick to 2020 when we had COVID, and American Century, you know, their president and CEO, Jonathan Thomas, had to make a decision. Hey, are we going to hold a tournament? He couldn't bring out any of his guests and VIPs and whatnot. And we couldn't have a gallery and we could only have a few media people. And he decided, you know what, this means so much to this town that we're staying. We're going to do it. It keeps the continuity of the event going. And also shows a little sign of hope in that this community is, you know, emerging from a really difficult time during that pandemic. That was a tough, very tough year. And he stuck with this town. So, like I say, there's more to it than just, it's not just business. It's a relationship.
3: Oh, yeah.
9: Well, and Phil, too, just on along those lines, just the money that's been raised for the tournament over the years as well for charity.
10: Right. It's been really strong, over $8.5 million over the years. And there's a lot of nonprofit and charitable initiatives that are in place every year. And American Century, I mean, they donate 40% of their dividends to the Stowers Institute, which is medical research. And that's huge. That just tells you all about them, quite frankly.
9: Yeah.
3: Phil Weidinger, Tournament Public Relations for the American Century Championship. Nobody does it better, Phil. Good luck this week, and we'll catch you down the road.
10: Well, thanks, guys. Appreciate it. Knock 'em dead in Sacramento, and look forward to having the Sacramentans up here and visiting us this week.
3: Yeah. Golf to Go Radio Hour.
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3: 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I'm Frank LaRosa. He's Scott Marsh, and we love to sit around and talk about golf. And Scott, a couple of weeks ago, you said, I got a story I think we're both going to like, and maybe it'd be fun to do on the show. And we did a little investigating and a little testing, and it turns out all was right. And Tyler Nguyen is the owner, president. He stocks the shelves. He answers the phone. He does everything from a company called, well, you tell us the name of the company, Tyler.
19: Yeah, the company name is Four Links Golf. And what we are is we're a performance-focused golf club brand with the mission to give back to youth golf.
3: You know, Tyler, as Scott and I have said as we're here on this Zoom link with you, you know, you said you're 26 years old, which is amazing that you've got a company. But as we said, you both look like, or you look about 10 years younger than that. So hats off to you. We're just both amazed that, you know, that someone as young as you seems as bright as you and as proficient as you are to do all these things. You know, it's one idea to say, I'm going to start a business. And then I'm going to start a golf club company, but then to actually do it and have it actually up and running and selling. And you were my Golf Spy's editor's choice of 2026. You're doing something awful right. How did the idea come to you, Tyler?
19: Yeah, that's a great question. You know, when I started Four Links Golf back in 2023, we were actually a clothing brand starting out. But about a year in, I realized I was never into clothing, nor I knew how to design it. So I kind of just pause that for a bit. And back then I was working at a golf course, and I noticed that golf gloves were a very high demandable product. And I love the consumability of it, meaning that, you know, if you can create a glove that that is good for the first impression, you know, there's a good chance people might come back for more. But the funny thing is that when we started selling golf gloves, we actually started with a bad glove. I call it the Alibaba glove. And this one I used to kind of white label gloves through random third-party sources from suppliers. But then after seeing the quality, it just wasn't there. And I either had two choices, one to give up or one to kind of just keep trying. And that's when I decided to kind of work closely with a manufacturing team in Indonesia and create a glove that golfers can feel confident wearing. And today, that's the glove that we are selling and what got us some recognition from My Golf Spy for Editor's Choice for Best Glove in 2025 and some recognition from golf.com and from a lot of trusted golfers in our fan base, you can say.
3: You were gracious enough to send us a couple of gloves to try before we got on the air. And I tried it the other day at my round at Ansel Hoffman. And you know, and I'm wearing it right now as we speak. It is extremely soft, extremely pliable. It's, you know, it really feels like the second skin that we talk about when we want to put on a golf glove. And as I told you, I couldn't really tell, you know, is it slipping around? No, it's not. I mean, it's right on my hand. It's you know, it's the right size. And I think you really hit something, and you've got a great logo. Tell us a little bit about the logo as well.
19: Yes. So the logo, the infinity symbol, I believe that golf is one of the very few sports where it doesn't matter your age, your gender, your strengths, your weaknesses. I feel that anybody can pick up a golf club and be great at it if they really want to. I've seen a one-arm golfer hit it, 290. I've seen a 95-year-old play 18 holes. It's a game that you can play for life. And in math, an infinity symbol means limitless, and that's why I believe golf is a limitless sport. So that's the meaning behind the infinity logo.
3: Hey Tyler, you sh or Scott, you should have picked up on that. Tyler said anybody can be really good at it, so keep up your hope there.
9: Yeah, he hasn't seen me yet. That Tyler, you haven't played with me yet. That might be the exception, but I get the point of what you're trying to say there. Talk about the charity aspect, because I know that's such a big part of the business and how you wanted to give back. Why is that so important to you?
19: So for every glove that we sell, we donate $2 to Youth on Course, which is a nonprofit based in Monterey, California, that allows kids to play golf for $5 or less. And starting the game back in 2013, it wasn't the most suitable sport that my parents could fund in the beginning. And then just after word of mouth and meeting other kids at the golf course, I found out about Youth on Course. And that really tackled down the financial barrier for my parents and allowed me to continue playing the game I love growing up. I was able to play amazing courses. You might have heard of like Posse Tiempo for $5. I played TPC Harding Park in SF for $5. I played a Spanish Bay for $5, a Pebble Beach Resort course. So allowing me to kind of play these courses really developed the person I am today and just allowed me to, again, continue the game I love playing. And giving back just my way of saying thank you. And I'm very proud to say that since we started this campaign last year, giving back, we have now donated over $25,000, which helps subsidize over 5,000 rounds of golf for kids across the country. And our goal is to hopefully just keep on increasing that as we release new products and hopefully create a customer retention of people coming back for more gloves.
3: At $2 a glove, 25,000, that's a lot of gloves that
19: Yeah.
3: you've shipped out.
19: Yes.
3: What again, I have to go back to the fact that you're certainly a young man, and what prompted you to get into a business by yourself? I'm sure you're getting some support here and there, but this was your idea, and you decided you were going to do it, and you're pretty much responsible for everything.
19: Yes, true. Yes. Growing up, I had a very entrepreneurial mindset. My dad is also a business owner himself. He owns a construction company. He's been doing it for 20 plus years. And kind of just growing up and seeing him always kind of making time for me because he was able to make his own time. That was something that I want to do for my own future, for my own future kids. So kind of growing up, I always thought to myself, I want to build a business. Just didn't know what until, 2 years ago or 3 years ago, when I decided I wanted to start a golf club business. And I feel that being an entrepreneur, it is kind of scary, especially doing it by yourself. But I think it's even more scary if I don't give myself a shot at it. In next 10 years or 15 plus years, I don't want to say I wish I've done that and got out of the bed and stuff like that. So entrepreneurship is definitely scary, but I feel that it's always a brand new day. I'm willing to take on the risk that I have, or that's going to come in front of me. And I think right now I'm very fortunate to be, you can say, a lucky entrepreneur where I have parents that support me, not just not financially, but emotionally, where they let me still live in their house at age 26. They support what I'm doing and they encourage me to keep going despite bad days that occur for most business owners. They're the reason why I keep going, and along with my friends and supporters and community. So they're the reason why I keep pushing forward.
3: How old is the business at this point? The golf glove business, and is it where you thought it would be?
19: So we've been in the golf club business for about 2 years now, and it's definitely a lot been growing a lot quicker than I expected when I started. Our first year, we probably sold less than 100 gloves back in 2024, and then in 2025, when we kind of started the give back campaign, started really storytelling, and then also getting recognition from MyGolfSpot and golf.com, that's when the business kind of took off a little bit. That was kind of our breakthrough year. This year is kind of just moving forward and just carrying the momentum. Hopefully creating new products that golfers can feel confident playing with. But It's definitely going in a direction that I am hoping for in the next five years, because in the next 5 years, I hope that one day when people think of golf clubs, they can think of four links. And that's a pretty optimistic goal, but I feel that the power of, you know, creating a quality product and having a good story behind it is kind of my gateway of hopefully achieving that point at one day.
3: You know, probably one of the main things that small businesses have issues with is being underfunded. And that's, you know, sort of the classic business approach where you have to market and you have to be in these kinds of areas. My guess is that your marketing approach is a whole lot different. And I'm assuming you use a lot of social media with your story and so on and so forth. How is that different kind of marketing approach helped you and you know keep you on the right track?
19: That's a great question, actually, because when I started this brand, I envisioned my products or my gloves being in like the PGA Superstore, Golf Galaxy, Dick's Sporting Goods. But what I've realized when it comes to getting to retail is that consumers, they kind of know what they want to buy once they get into the store. And it doesn't. And although your packaging, your the design, your gloves can stand out, it's a trust that they don't have yet when they want to try your product, right? They a lot of people would prefer, you know, playing with the Titleist glove that's been around for decades over a brand they never heard of. With social media, I'm allowed to kind of market myself firsthand, and with how social media is ran, you know, you can always retarget and people kind of see your stuff as you continue to post, and that right there helps create credibility and trust over time. And then once people kind of realize that, you know, either they need a glove or then they're ready to support the brand or want to try the product, there's a better chance of selling them instead of selling in stores or being in retail, which is why we're very focused on direct to consumer.
3: We'll be back with more about Four Links.
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3: Any golfer would be thrilled to listen to Jack Nicklaus talk, and I had to tap the enthusiasm brakes a bit when I had a chance to interview him. But over the course of 40-plus years, Nicklaus wrote enduring words in Golf Digest magazine. Max Adler compiles some of the best. Nicklaus says, "When I putt, I hold my breath before initiating the stroke to keep my head and body still." About putting, he said, "I visualize the putter shaft as being extremely limber, almost as flexible as a length of rope, which means the only way I can get the club head to swing truly is to stroke putts very softly." He said, "The harder I want to hit a shot, the slower I try to begin the swing." About the game, he said, "The key to playing well is to understand who you are as a person and then manage that. I'm finding now more than ever that the game of a lifetime can give you the time of your life without ever striking a shot." Sounds pretty much like life itself. That's your Golf to Go. I'm Frank LaRosa.
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3: Scott, he's got an amazing thing going there, huh?
9: Yeah, it's definitely awesome, Tyler. And talk about, you've got the concept of a playing round golf glove and a driving range golf glove. Talked about the concept of having two separate golf gloves and what that is all about.
19: Sure. For the last 2 years, we've been selling our flagship Cab Soft glove, which is a thin premium leather tour glove. For the last 2 years, we've been getting really good insights about it being a well-fitting glove. It gives golfers a little more pure feel and connection to the club. But then what we realized is that some golfers kind of were using the glove on the course, or, I'm sorry, on the range. And what happens there is that it deteriorates very quickly because the glove is so thin. So when I saw that problem, I thought of my idea is like, why not create a glove built for the range? So golfers can have rotation, one glove for the course and one glove for the range. And this way it can help preserve the gamer glove, aka the Cab Soft. Just kind of like how basketball players have a pickup shoe or a game day shoe, or runners have a training shoe and a racing shoes, right? There should be an equipment for each occasion. And that's what kind of led us to develop the Range Soft that we're actually going to release this Thursday for the very first time. We've been kind of building it and developing in the last almost year or so, and we're very excited to release it this year this Thursday. So you couldn't pick a better time to get on a show like this and talk about it. But that's the whole development and idea of the Range Soft. It's not to market a more durable glove, but to create a glove for practice to preserve your gamer glove, the tour glove that you saved good money on.
9: That's awesome. I'm glad we could be one of the first places to announce that. So that's fantastic. When you look at your glove and you talk about, obviously, the marketing is to get the credibility to get people to believe in your product. As you look at your gloves in comparison to some of the others that are out there, how would you say yours is differentiated? I mean, we obviously understand you're putting together that driving range glove, but just in general, for somebody who's shopping around, what attributes would you put on yours versus some of the others out there?
19: Yeah, you know, to be transparent, we are a premium brand. Our gloves are priced at a premium price point, but we do stand behind the quality. So the leather that we use is made out of lambskin leather, so it's very soft. And as you wear it, it should get softer and mold to your hand. And that's one thing that we really dialed in comparing to the big guys out there is fit as well, too. We believe that we really create a glove that fits like a second skin if you find the right size, that really just makes every single part of the hand fit like a glove, you can say.
3: Who did your packaging? It's well done. It comes in a, you know, in a nice, you know, sort of gift wrapper on the inside. It's a very tasteful sort of two color package. On the, where did that all come from? Did you do that too?
19: I designed that, and it's funny. I you know, with the social media videos that I get a lot of good positive feedback, which is great for somebody who's never enjoyed filming themselves or even making videos at all. But I've also designed the packaging myself, and many people thought I did it on maybe an illustrator or something like that. But I did it on Canva, which is a very easy platform for people who don't know how to create but want to design on it. And in terms of really the packaging, I just wanted to make something that was simple and easy to understand on what this glove does. In terms of using the craft paper, initially I wanted to kind of create a packaging that stands out of against the competition, and using a craft brown box does look a little bit unique compared to, you know, the plastic shiny boxes you see on the shelves. But then also a great benefit is, you know, it's 100% eco-friendly, so you can recycle it. So it's recyclable paper. So that's a good selling point there too. But yeah, the design is just all self-made by me. It's just again, it's all about simplicity, just creating a packaging that identifies what the product is and what it's for.
3: Tyler, you're amazing. You seem like you've thought through everything, and you know, we get to that point, we find that, you know, there's something we didn't, but very talented. What's your background? What was your education like?
19: Yeah. So I went to San Jose. So born and raised in San Jose, California, went to community college for 2 years, and then transferred to San Jose State, where I studied economics. So alongside building Four Links, I still have a full-time job, actually. I work 9 to 5 at Silicon Valley Bank in startup banking. So I work in the sales department there. And I use that degree to kind of fund myself in this business. And a lot of people used to kind of ask, like, don't you get kind of stressed out, or isn't it a little overwhelming Having a full-time actually takes off the stress a bit, surprisingly, because with the full-time job, I'm able to take more risk with the brand. I mean, I don't have to pay myself or take out a salary, so that way I can just kind of make more invest or invest into better things for the business, for the better business, and then while also still maintaining a balanced life, with the full-time job and all that. So and then in the future though, I hope to make Four Links my full-time career. That's definitely the end goal. But right now, I'm able to kind of balance everything. I think it's because not only I love the business I'm building, but I also love the job I'm working at. I'm very fortunate to have work fully remote, so I can get on shows like this during off hours when my manager's away from the desk and stuff like that. So I'm just kind of multitasking around, but so far it's working out.
3: Scott, I know your schedule is crazy and mine gets pretty busy, but listening to Tyler, I'm kind of feeling like an underachiever.
9: I know. I'm going to stop
19: Well, thank
9: complaining
19: you.
9: for at least a day about my experience based on this interview, Tyler. So you've shook me a little bit in a good way, which is fantastic. What's next in terms of what we can see for Four Links Golf? What are we going to see next after the launch of the driving range golf?
19: I feel like I have such a long way to go of where I want to be. I think for the next year or maybe year and a half, we're still just going to build around the cab soft, the course glove, and the range soft, the range glove, and just build a reputation around it. Like I said, in order to be, known as that golf glove company, we have to consider, or we have to just focus on making golf gloves and not venturing out to starting an apparel line or selling head covers and stuff like that. We want to be a golf glove company, be known as a golf glove company. One initiative that we're really taking into consideration that will help elevate our credibility is creating content around golf gloves and educating when you should replace it, what's the difference between a cadet glove versus a regular. What your wears on your glove says about your grip, stuff like that. I feel that if you can kind of educate those type of videos, you can really be perceived as an expert in the field of golf gloves. So that's kind of our goal right now is to continuing to push out what we believe in our products and hopefully people hearing more about it.
9: Do we
3: Tyler,
9: need to call up Mark Cuban to get you on Shark Tank at some point here, or what's next step there in terms of the business side?
19: Mark Cuban, it's funny you said that. I don't think he's the biggest golfer, but I know he's a big sports fan. But in terms of, investments and working with other people, right now I actually am not working on this entirely myself at the moment. I have to do a couple of help. Right now I have a employee that is based in Mexico, but she actually I met her online when she was attending Taylor University in Indiana. It was a very funny story. She cold emailed me when I was actually on a business trip, and I wasn't answering emails, but she kept emailing me every single day. She was very persistent. And so that kind of caught my attention. So I gave my time of day and gave her a phone call, and she was just this very enthusiastic newly graduate who played for the team and wanted to work at a golf brand. And she knew that she had a better chance at working at a brand like this than Titleist. So she kept reaching out. She loved the mission, and I decided to give her a chance. And she's definitely, I would say, a great pick because she's a quick learner and she knows the brand very well. So she's kind of my partnerships gal. She's here to help open more doors for the brand in terms of, connecting me with pro shops or connecting me with media writers or content creators that can create content for the brand, stuff like that. So she's definitely been a big help. I have my parents as well too. Like I said, they're very supportive of what I'm doing and they believe in everything I'm doing. So they try to help out a lot too in terms of packing the orders. They've been very gracious. I've been very gracious enough to kind of use a corner of the living room to kind of have it like a packing station. And my dad is somewhat semi-retired. So he loves just kind of packing orders and he always knocks on my doors and he orders to pack. And then I'm like, yeah, I got some for you, dad. Let me just print out some labels and he gets to it. So I definitely have to take advantage of much as that because I don't think that's something like that's gonna last forever because as the business grows, hopefully I don't have to make him do that. But it looks like he's enjoying what he's doing right now, so that makes me happy.
3: Everybody's having a good time. Tyler Nguyen is the owner of Four Links Golf. Give us a quick update on the website.
19: Yes, Four Links Golf, that is spelled FORE, linksgolf.com. And like I said, we're relaunching our new range soft glove built for the range, designed to preserve your gamer glove this Thursday, July 9th at 8 a.m. PT on our website. And I'm very excited to get people's feedback on that, because it's been a glove that I've been working on for a while. The fit and feel feels great. It's really designed to, you know, preserve your gamer glove, you can say. So,
3: Tanner, we're very, really very excited for you as well, and wish you continued success. And check back in with us a little down the road and let us know how you're doing.
19: Absolutely, Frank.
3: This Thank is you, the sir. Golf to Go Radio Hour. We only have an hour, and we've used all of it. So we'll be with you next week. Thanks to our guests this week. Scott, I'll see you on the golf course.
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4: All right, welcome back, listeners. 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
5: Always good to be here.
4: Straight in from the 250th anniversary celebration of the United States of America, the Declaration of Independence. The Lee Resolution on July 2nd actually was the formal agreement between the 13 colonies with unanimity about telling the king, we don't want you anymore. But because the draft of the declaration was not finished until 2 days later, John Adams thought the appropriate birthday date would have been the adoption of the Lee Resolution on July 2nd, became July 4th. Ed, you were there.
5: On both days. In.
4: Did you go to the reflecting pool Lincoln Memorial determined, and you did not get videotaped doing anything that would be considered being a vandal.
5: Correct. No, I did go to the Lincoln Memorial. However, the reflecting pool was fenced off.
4: Oh, right. Yeah, I think they did that primarily because of the fireworks display.
5: No, it was really weird. There was a lot of stuff that was fenced off. It made a lot of things kind of inaccessible. That combined with 100-degree heat and high humidity that said it felt like 117. Well, that was a lie. It probably felt like 120. But it was really uncomfortably hot and humid in D.C.
4: So your self-evident, unalienable right of liberty was truncated as a result of lots of fencing.
5: Correct.
4: Did that lead to less or more happiness?
5: Probably a little less. So wife and I, Denise, have decided we'll go back when it's cooler, probably in the spring or fall, and enjoy the nation's capital then.
4: Yes, when I was a first-year law student, I clerked for a judge in Arlington. He was chief judge of Department of Interior. And ultimately, I spent a whole summer in Middleburg commuting to Arlington in Washington, D.C. Yes, it was hot.
5: And humid.
4: when you're in your 20s, you know, it's not that bad. Put a few years on, and basically air conditioning is your friend.
5: Or triple those years.
4: All right. So let's break down the stories for you to determine whether or not you want to spend the next hour of your existence engaged in this experience. Phil Mickelson, the allegations keep coming up. Alan Shipnook now has been on the Pablo Torre Finds Out show. Alan Shipnook is a pretty famous writer, wrote for Sports Illustrated, and not a huge, at least... He reports what he considers to be the facts, but you could read him as somebody who's not a super huge Phil Mickelson fan. And according to this new interview, Phil Mickelson kept a private condo inside the clubhouse at the Madison Club in the Palm Springs desert. According to journalist Alan Shipnook, in an interview with Pablo Torre Finds Out, and ultimately his wife found out and basically caused that contract in regards to the contract with the club membership to be terminated. So we'll walk you through some new allegations regarding three different clubs that he was basically either contractually obligated to terminate his relationship or ultimately determined to void his contract, where many times it was actually his paid wealth management team that made the phone call.
5: Mm-hmm.
4: I mean, he didn't even do it himself. So out of the Madison Club, the Bridges, and then the Farms Golf Club, all in succession as a result of behavior that ultimately it may not be illegal, but could lead to legal consequence based upon morality clauses, et cetera, especially with LIV Golf looking like it's drying up. And I'm not sure if Phil still likes to place a bet from now, from time to time, but I think that's part of the reason that he got into some of this mess is probably overextended himself in regards to his addiction to gambling. All right.
5: And women.
4: Yeah, and then, right. Yeah, the whole thing. I mean, basically, yes. Yeah, for a guy who plays golf, which is not a adrenaline filled sport, and unless of course you're playing back in the day with people that ultimately are just learning, and then it's a duck and run duck. To cover. But usually, it's pretty calm. It's more of a cerebral sport, not a adrenaline junkie sport. But apparently, he's got a need for dopamine. All right, and norepinephrine. All right, so then we've got Paul Pelosi. And the reason this gets me is this is a second time now in the last 4 years. So first of all, he had a DUI case where he got in an accident and essentially didn't own up to it right off the bat. And DUI, I think it was in Napa, that was in 2022. And now it's being contemplated, the sheriff's department in Napa, Alto, and Yountsville ultimately is determined that he should be charged with a misdemeanor hit and run for leaving the scene of an accident. And what gets me is that he hit a car, he gets out, he says his explanation is he couldn't tell what he hit, so he just kept driving.
5: Yeah.
4: But his car was so badly damaged that it became disabled. So there's no way, man. I mean, unless you shouldn't be driving, because he's 86, and, you know, age is just a number. The G-Man, our producer, is in the same age group. And, man, he basically takes a bottle of top shelf alcohol every week, and ultimately he's as spry as you want to be, and no evidence of slowing down. So I would have no problem having him drive me to San Francisco and back. Paul Pelosi, different story. But you know, here's the thing. You know, their family has really made a maximum amount of money as a result of insider information. And you know, Nancy Pelosi, she's smart, but she ain't that smart. And Paul Pelosi is also a wealth management person. So they've got multi-millions. And this guy, in the last 4 years, right, two auto accidents, one DUI, and this one he leaves the scene. And his explanation is, well, you know, I didn't know that I hit a car and I just kept driving. No, it's not the way it works.
5: Well, the only reason you leave the scene is you're suspected DUI.
4: Well, right. So in this particular case, they tested him, and it turns out that he didn't have evidence of alcohol, according to the article I read. But the idea is this, is if you're taking advantage of the rules and the laws of the United States of America to amass maximum wealth like you have as a result of your primary job being a servant of the people of the United States of America for our health, safety, and welfare, that's the basis of the Constitution. We talked about it last week. That's the basis of the reason that we separated from England, is that it was not in our interest to be aligned with a monarchy when we were paying taxes and not getting basically a benefit from it. And the whole preamble says that when it is time to move on, when we are basically under the thumb of a despot, that we do that for our safety and our health. And we do it to follow our unalienable rights for basically life, liberty, and the pursuit of happiness. And when Nancy Pelosi and her family, and it's not political rant, this is basically just a straight-up fact for anybody that's in politics. You make this amount of money as a result of serving our country, and you become a multi-millionaire, and you get the benefits. It's all legal, so, I mean, you can't criticize them for basically taking advantage of rules that probably should be changed. But then when you have an opportunity to follow the same rules, and you leave the scene of an accident, and your explanation is that you didn't know that you hit a car... No way. So we'll walk you through what happened and why I'm so indignant, because bottom line is, if you get the benefits of basically serving this country as a Speaker of the House, et cetera, you know, I think your father was mayor of Baltimore.
5: Correct.
4: So the idea is, yeah, that's public service. Yeah. But bottom line is, you're worth, you know, $100 million, $200 million.
5: Yeah. But he's not a public servant.
4: Well, I know he's not, but I mean,
5: he's benefited from it.
4: Yeah.
5: His wife's, you know, position. Absolutely.
4: So I mean, okay, fine. But bottom line, that's fair. But I mean, if you're benefiting from the laws, you got to follow them. And, you know, I don't know of anybody in my family that's doing hit and runs and leaving the scene. I mean, do you?
5: And your family? No.
4: Yeah. I mean, I don't know anybody that I know that are friends of mine that act that way. You know, you make a mistake, you own it.
5: True.
4: And I don't know. This just makes me kind of angry. All right. New Jersey's robotaxi bill could ground Tesla before it leaves the driveway. So essentially, New Jersey's saying, look, California's interesting kind of testing ground here, where they're essentially, the Department of Motor Vehicles makes a determination on a case-by-case basis whether or not a particular autonomous vehicle is safe to hit the streets. So far, Tesla has not basically risen to that level in California to be completely autonomous. Waymo has. Zoox is trying. Other companies are trying as well. But at the end of the day, Waymo is the only one that's been able to do it. In New Jersey, they say, look, we're not going to go that laissez-faire case-by-case basis. We're just going to have some rules. And the rules are you got to have cameras, which Tesla has, and you also have to have a LiDAR and radar. So LiDAR is light detection and ranging, and radar is radio detection and ranging. So the three different systems of the visual information from the camera and also LiDAR and radar. And then Waymo catches on fire by driving over some fireworks in San Francisco, creating more chaos. San Francisco is expanding their drones, and Judge Judy's going to weigh in, AI Judge Judy, on Florida man. Basically, it looks like it's trying to cheat during a key lime eating contest. Florida man has 34 White Claws in the passenger seat during a traffic stop. 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
6: What happens when the direct nephew of George Washington matches legal wits with the most prominent shady attorney on the planet? 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In the immortal words of the Princess Bride's Vicini, Thocrates, Plato, morons. 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
4: All right, we are back. When I say we are back, Craig Fontaine, Ashton, Edward Allen, Shady, EAS. If it's in the game, it's in the game. A shady attorney regaling you with his legal stylings, the several decades of experience, a seasoned trial attorney with dozens and dozens of trials under his belt, an Ironman triathlete, a former Division I water polo player, and ultimately a 5-time swimmer of Alcatraz.
5: Yeah, but I'm most proud of being married over 30 years.
4: Yeah, and we got to get your wife on the show to see if she shares that same pride.
5: let's not ruin the illusion.
4: All right, so you want to put a face to voice, go to AshtonAndPrice.com. Many multi-million dollar outcomes. We're artisanal. You meet and speak with a real live attorney. We do use large language models to help organize information, but we have enough experience to know when the large language models are hallucinating. There are many attorneys that don't know the difference because they just aren't familiar with it. So at the end of the day, we're artisanal. That's why we get the outcomes we get, because as Polybius said, the first step ultimately leads to 50% of the outcome. So the beginning of a case is 50% of the outcome. So if things are done properly in the beginning, then the outcome tends to be much better and ultimately leads to justice, which means getting you back to happiness. All right. So let's talk about Phil Mickelson. So basically, I kind of lost a lot of respect for him when, you know, he's taken, again, this kind of like Pelosi, taking advantage of the value of the PGA and made tons of money and ultimately benefited dramatically from a system that was on the shoulders of many others that built it up over the years. And then, you know, going all the way back to the Open Championship, which goes back to, you know, the British Open, you know, hundreds and hundreds and hundreds of years. And then you got the Masters and PGA, et cetera, the U.S. Open. And, you know, made millions and millions of dollars. But then it turns out maybe he got himself over his skis in regards to getting pulled into a gambling addiction. And then basically the LIV Golf looked like a good idea for him, and essentially many people criticize that as sports washing, getting the Saudi Arabians involved so they can basically rehabilitate their reputation to get them involved with a sport that we all love after basically being responsible for the disfigurement and essentially sawing the body parts of Mr. Khashoggi in Istanbul, which used to be Constantinople, which before that was Byzantium. So the idea is that that, to me, when I saw that, I go, look, man, I mean, there's something more important than money. And, you know, when you get paid that kind of dough and you do it to basically take the side of a theocracy that is a dictatorship, a petrochemical government that ultimately will change their allegiance based upon where the money's coming from. Because bottom line, that's essentially their business model. So he joined, and Liv is now basically dying. And so now he finds himself in a situation where it's going to be difficult for him to earn a crust to support this kind of lifestyle. And this is some new information that's coming out, which has some legal ramifications. So Phil Mickelson kept a private condo inside a clubhouse at the Madison Club in the Palm Springs Desert, according to journalist Alan Shipnick. In a new interview on Pablo Torre Finds Out, Shipnick described the space as a bachelor pad, complete with dark leather furniture and walls covered in photos with Mickelson's career. Which seems cool, but if you have a bachelor pad when you've got a wife and kids, that doesn't mean what you think it means. So the golfer used the condo to entertain female overnight guests with his wife, Amy. While his wife, Amy Mickelson, was rarely on the property, Shipnick alleged in the interview. So he doesn't make that statement lightly, because that is clearly a statement of fact about Phil Mickelson that calls into question his reputation, which means that basically he is a lascivious individual without a moral compass that will cheat on his wife, who's recovered from breast cancer. Yeah. He's got kids and he's got a bachelor pad. While this is all going on.
5: So. Yeah, his wife's a former cheerleader for an NFL team. I think it was Phoenix, out in Phoenix. But, yeah, they're called clubhouse suites. They're approximately 1,000 square feet in a very exclusive Madison Club out in the Palm Springs Desert area. Typical property, even undeveloped, with not even a house on it. They start out at around $5 million. And there's because I had to look it up. There's one for sale, Craig, you might be interested in. It's 100,000 square feet, $85 million, but it's got a great course view.
4: Oh, nice.
5: That's right up your alley.
4: Yeah, I think she also went to ASU. That's where he met her, and that's where Lloyd Christmas got in. He's the guy from Dumb and Dumber. Basically, the bachelor pad arrangement ended abruptly. Mickelson's wealth management firm contacted the club and demanded the condo be sold and his membership terminated. So he didn't even have the cojones to call on his own. Had his wealth management people call, hey, look, wife found out about the bachelor pad. We got to terminate this. Not good for the marriage, not good for his reputation. Mickelson simply disappeared with no farewell to staff, who, by Shipnick's account, were quite taken with the golf icon known as Lefty.
5: He's left in the hand.
4: Shifty. A similar pattern played out at the Bridges in Rancho Santa Fe, where Mickelson allegedly paid a cart attendant $500 to drive his phone around the course for hours at a time.
5: Only one reason to do that.
4: Yeah, the scheme, according to multiple members who spoke to Shipnick, was designed to make his location tracker show him playing golf while he slipped away for various rendezvous with other women. His membership there later was transferred to Xander Schauffele, also a golfer on the PGA Tour. So he, instead of terminating that agreement, he transferred it. So I wonder whether or not Schauffele had to pay taxes on that basically transfer of a valuable asset.
5: It depends. You know, he could transfer it. We might have paid. Well, definitely if it was, because it would be over the gift, right? You can give so much tax-free, but as soon as you get over that threshold, then it becomes taxable income. But even though they said transfer, probably more likely than not went with a check.
4: So, usually it doesn't work that way. So when I was growing up, a member of Peninsula Golf Country Club, you just can't transfer your membership. If you basically stop membership, it gets terminated, and then the club basically vets other people to determine who's the next member standing.
5: Yeah, but if you're a club and you can get Schauffele into your club, you're going to let it go.
4: Right, so he's getting specialized treatment, just like with the $500 to drive his phone around.
5: Not a bad gig.
4: Yeah, his phone's a +2 handicap. and then you've got essentially, you know, he's got his bachelor pad at another club. And then these two exes joined a third, according to this, where namely Mickelson's abrupt departure from the Farms Golf Club in Rancho Santa Fe, which is first reported in the June Golf Digest. That incident involved an accusation of non-consensual physical contact with a young staff member, prompting club officials to confront Mickelson mid-round and remove him from the property. So that's now where you're getting into something beyond the marital contract and the contract with the club, and then potential issues regarding morality clauses in the sponsorship agreements you have maybe with TaylorMade or Ping or whatever it is, right? So that's when you're getting into tortious behavior that could lead to damages from a lawsuit from the individual that allegedly you engaged in sexual assault and battery. And then ultimately it could lead to issues associated with criminal behavior.
5: Well, yeah, because it sounds like it was a sexual assault, because they actually came onto the course when he was mid-round and escorted him off the course. So it wasn't just a simple, hey, I slapped her on the fanny and called it a day. He did something more likely beyond that. It's conjecture. But at the same time, I remember I would see him in commercials all the time. He was pushing some pharmaceutical for something, and he's not going to be doing that anymore. He is going to be losing those types of incomes, endorsement income. He's going to be losing the live golf income because that's going down the toilet. So he's going to have to start paring back his lifestyle. And he missed, what, the re-entry fee to get back into the PGA? So he's got a lot of problems going forward.
4: Yeah, I was probably starting with his wife and then going down from there. So essentially, the legal issues associated with the assault and battery, just this will help your Jeopardy game, ultimately help your trivia game. You can make a TikTok video of it if you like. But the idea is that assault is the apprehension. So it always gets under my skin when I hear, you know, basically he's guilty of sexual assault. What they're really meaning is, say, sexual battery. So assault is, you know, I can see the person coming. You know, he's about ready to grab me. That is the apprehension of the imminent harmful or offensive contact. Then the battery is the actual touching. So in this case, sexual battery doesn't have to be harmful. It can be offensive. In other words, you know, you pinch my buttocks or, you know, you grab my breast. You haven't physically harmed me. You may have mentally harmed me, but certainly it's offensive. And that is the idea that allows the sexual battery cases to move forward, because you may not have any essentially physical harm that requires medical intervention, like bruising, lividity, any sort of, you know, laceration, etc. There's no penetration or any issues according to the mores of medical annals that would require medical intervention. But you have yourself in a situation where that is offensive, and the nature of the contact is sexual in nature. In other words, he's not going around grabbing, you know, his buddy's butts like that, right?
5: Maybe. Maybe. I don't want to prejudge. I'm not going to, you know, say he only goes one way or the other.
4: Well, that would be a defense, right? It could be a defense. Say, look, my intent was not basically sexual in nature. I was just basically, I look at her as a buddy, like I look at, you know, Xander Schauffele as a buddy, and that's what I do to everybody.
5: Yeah, yeah. And then, but, you know, we get down to it. It even gets even further when you were talking about assault. You might even say that that would show up with respect to Pat Perez, his wife, Ashley Perez, in this instance, where apparently Mickelson got his phone out and showed a picture of himself in a, married photo call for explicit photos of himself to her at a party. So she, that would be offensive and not necessarily a battery, but possibly an assault.
4: It could be intentional infliction of emotional distress.
5: Maybe. I mean, the guy's a little off the deep end.
4: Yeah, apparently the pictures of him completely in flagrante delicto, in a state of excitement where he's basically flexing his bicep at the same time that he's showing the majesty of his reproductive system. So, and then he said, hey, but while her husband's in the bathroom, you know, come visit my room. I'll leave the door open for you when he falls asleep, right? It's like, come on, bro.
5: Yeah.
4: You know, that's your friend. So that these are the type of things, as you pointed out, Ed, are not what, you know, AstraZeneca is looking for in a spokesperson.
5: That's it. AstraZeneca. No, that's not. Who knows? Maybe they are. I don't know.
4: Yeah, maybe Viagra. Maybe I may get a future with Viagra or, you know.
5: See Alice and Viagra gone. Phil, we got a job for you.
4: Yeah, the Betty Ford Center, he could be a spokesperson for.
5: Maybe.
4: Yeah, something. Yeah. But the moral of the story is that that reprehensible behavior could have legal consequence directly, especially with the alleged sexual assault and battery. But
5: was there a pun intended? The moral of the story with the morality clause?
4: Yeah, right. But yeah, this is going to impact for sure his contractual interaction with those that were going to pay him for his notoriety to say, hey, if Lefty does it, I want to do it too.
5: Lefty.
4: Yeah. You don't want to be like Lefty. You want to be like Mike.
5: I love that, Lefty.
4: All right. So Mickelson disputes parts of the reporting. But guess what? Shifting's got 19 different sources. So because Mickelson is a public figure, the only way he could prove defamation would be reckless disregard for the truth. And you can say, look, I got 19 different sources. And, you know, they may not all be reliable, but I checked them. And at least I use reasonable care. And even if I didn't use reasonable care, that would be negligent. But that doesn't rise to the level of reckless.
5: No, not under the New York Times Sullivan rule.
4: So, he's completely protected. We're completely protected repeating it based upon our reliance reasonably on these recountings, and is also published in Golf Digest and others.
5: Is the wife covered under that New York Times Sullivan, Amy?
4: Oh, she's definitely a public figure for sure.
5: Yeah.
4: Yeah, I think so.
5: Well, yeah, not by intent. He's definitely by intent, but she is just by, you know, being next to him, I guess.
4: Right. So, I mean, you know, Lefty gets what he gets. You know, he's a great golfer for sure, but, you know, playing a game, you know, it's a great game. I used to be, you know, pretty good. Definitely single-digit handicap for many, many years. Not anymore. I got into triathlons and swim in Alcatraz in a couple weeks for the sixth time, so that's kind of things that I like to do now. And doesn't take as long, and you know, basically have more time to do other things. But at the end of the day, you know, you're good at hitting a golf ball around 18 holes, and you know that's cool. But it doesn't give you the free pass to basically act like this. There ought to be consequences. Looks like there's going to be. 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
4: We are back. When I say we are back, Craig Fontaine Ashton, Edward Allen Shady, EAS, if it's in the game, it's in the game. 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Many, many multi-million dollar outcomes, all temporal, recent, $3 million recently on a very complicated case where a person was pulled into a pug mill and essentially crushed. And I was able to get it out of the work comp arena and get $3 million on that case, which was all the policy limits available. It was basically thrown into the work comp arena, so much so that OSHA came out, fined the employer. They paid the fine, and work comp had paid for the emergency. I looked at the facts and no way. This guy basically comes in. He basically works his own hours. He's got his own tools. He's able to get it out of the work comp where you don't get pain and suffering, get it into the personal injury side, and get that done for $3 million. Recently resolved the case for $8.5 million. I think the largest case this century, I think, against the city of Sacramento for personal injury. So that's what we do. Ultimately, this show is not that. We have a little bit of fun. We get to go far afield. We get to show some indignance and essentially assert a little bit of guardrails, much like LIDAR and radar on autonomous vehicles. We're shining some light on behavior on Phil Mickelson and also now Paul Pelosi. So, you know, what gets me is like, hey, man, we got rules. You know, the family members that I, weirdly enough, are descendants from, you know, George Washington, you know, John Augustine Washington, you know, descended from him, his brother's George Washington. The guy could have been king. You know what he did? He said, no, I ain't doing it. I want to go back and basically make some whiskey, which he did. So, you know, instead of basically aggrandizing himself as a result of his relationship to the Republic, just wanted to go back like Cincinnatus and go back and just basically be a citizen again. And then you got guys like Paul Pelosi, who, you know, he's made a lot of money. I'm not calling into question his financial acumen, but, you know, his wife has had insider information for years as a result of a loophole in the representatives in the federal government that get to basically invest in stocks before legislation is being proposed. Makes a huge difference if you know that legislation is going to be proposed to help a certain sector or business. And, you know, it is not surprising that they go in with a couple million bucks and they come out with a couple hundred million. And, you know, if you're going to take advantage of that, you better follow the rules that the rest of us have to follow because we don't get that same loophole, right? So Paul Pelosi in 2022, DUI. And essentially there's an issue, again, of not basically staying at the scene. In this particular case, just a couple weeks ago, the guy's 86. He's got tons of money. We all know that because of the financial disclosures. Dude, take a Waymo. Take a limo. What are you doing driving around like this if driving is not something you can do safely? And, okay, let's just say he can drive safely. He's 86. Let's just assume that he can. The DMV, that's their job. But this story really got me because this guy's privileged, man, and he's got a lot of privilege as a result of basically having the rule of law, which we all support in this country, based upon what we just celebrated in our independence, essentially the health and welfare and safety. That's what the laws are for, and he's benefited from that to have a safe environment whereby investments actually have the full faith and credit of the laws, the currency that we use, full faith and credit of the federal government, and ultimately contracts are sacrosanct. It's built into our Constitution. He's benefited from that. And then, according to this, a witness called 911 and told authorities that the driver hit a parked car and briefly stopped before leaving the scene. According to the sheriff's office, deputies later found Pelosi's brown convertible nearby with damage to the front right side, which was consistent with damage found on the parked car. Pelosi told deputies he knew he hit something, but didn't know what it was. Give me a break. So he kept driving until his car became disabled. So he hit a car so hard that he tried to leave, and he hit it so hard he created a mechanical defect to his vehicle where it couldn't drive anymore.
5: Oh, yeah, and they listed the car that he hit as having major damage, major being in quotes. So it wasn't like a little tap and run. He hit this thing full bore and then leaves his car, abandons it, doesn't call the police, doesn't call a tow truck. He abandons it, which is another instance of something going on with his mental, you know, thoughts and processes at that time. First one being hitting the car, fleeing the scene of an accident. Thank God nobody was in the car. And then abandoning his car on the road, then being found and saying, oh, we don't have no signs of him being under the influence. Well, anything could have been out of his system. He may not have been drinking because he was drinking in the other instance. Maybe he spilled his martini when he hit this car. I don't know. But he could have been on medication or anything. But it's evidence when you leave the scene like this that he was not of his sound mind, that he was afraid of getting another DUI possibly.
4: Yeah, I mean, we all got to follow the rules for sure. But people like this actually should recognize that they have a heightened duty based upon public perception. And if there's ever a public perception that the rule of law essentially only applies to the suckers and not to the people that are controlling the dynamic, the whole system breaks down, right? So California Vehicle Code's super clear about this. It says if you hit a parked vehicle, if you hit damage some property while you're driving, you got to, one, either locate and notify the owner or person in charge of that property, and then give them the name, your name, address, and ultimately your insurance information. And if you can't find them, and let's say, like in this case, you hit a parked car, you just leave a conspicuous note on the vehicle with your name, your contact information, and your insurance information. That's what you got to do. Those are the two requirements.
5: Yeah, and it's one or the other. So you either notify the owner by verbally or in person, or you leave a note under the windshield wiper and say, hey, sorry, I hit your car. This is, give me a call and I'll give you everything you need to know.
4: Yeah. And if not, it's a misdemeanor and a punishment up to 6 months in jail.
5: I don't think Paul's going to be going to jail, but it would be interesting if he, you know, if they even picked him up, booked him and gave him all the processing.
4: Well, let's put it this way. If he was an African-American in, let's say, Montgomery, Alabama, right, and he got a DUI 4 years ago, and then he does a hit and run here and leaves the scene, I bet he's going to spend 6 months in jail. Okay. So, you know, this is the type of thing that if I were the judge, and if I were the prosecutor.
5: Not if he's the starting quarterback for Alabama.
4: Yeah, right. Right. Okay, but here's the thing. So Tatiana, my daughter, who's now working in our office, thankfully, was the deputy district attorney in Nevada County. And she gets to make the charging decisions once it gets referred by, in this case, the sheriff's department. So they have to make a decision in the district attorney's office whether or not to charge him. My feeling is that they ought to stump up and say, look, this is just to show you how the rule of law works. This is the second driving offense of this individual in the last 4 years. One was a DUI, and there was some evidence that perhaps he was trying to absolve himself of responsibility by not participating in the process as required under the vehicle code. And then in this particular case, it just shreds credulity that he could not know that he hit the vehicle that had major damage, especially when his car was so damaged that he basically drove off. So either two things. One is either the DMV's got to suspend his license because he's no longer competent to drive, or he's going to have to basically charge with a misdemeanor, and he's going to have to spend some jail time.
5: Well, There's another
4: issue. Send a message to be like, look, man, you just don't get to do this, and this is how we treat the most privileged of us, so you know that if you're not as privileged as this guy, that the law applies equally to everyone.
5: Yeah, even though it's a misdemeanor, though, and it's 20,000 or two of the vehicle code, even running a red light, it's proof beyond a reasonable doubt. They have to show proof beyond a reasonable doubt that he actually knew that he hit something that was a vehicle and he left the scene. However, because he had the prior DUI, typically and usually you'll have about 3 years of probation associated with that DUI. And so even if they could not necessarily convict him for the misdemeanor 20,002 if they hit and run in this, they can go back and say, hey, you violated your probation. And the standard of proof for the probation violation, there is no jury. And it's the lowest standard. It is preponderance. All the judge has to look at and say, you know, I think you violated your probation. I think you violated the law. You don't get a jury. And then they could go back and reinstitute the sentence under the DUI that he pled out on.
4: Yeah, that would send a message to the rest of the country that, you know, one of the more prominent Democrats in a liberal-minded state ultimately is being held accountable for a clear, I mean, it's straight up. If you hit a, you cause property damage, either identify and locate and talk to and communicate with the owner of the property, or you leave a note, and if not, it's a misdemeanor. And that's just simple, straight up. I mean, and if you wanted to apply the law, that would apply, and then the penalties are pretty clear. All right, so let's go ahead and talk about what's going on with Waymo. Catches fire during chaotic San Francisco 4th of July celebration. So ultimately, just had gotten back from 13 days in Europe, 8 different cities. My wife's a trooper. I did it on purpose just because I wanted to take the train. So I've done a bunch of Ironman triathlons around the world. So in Australia and New Zealand and Barcelona, and traveled to Mallorca to do that one. And when you're traveling and you're changing planes, and let's say Paris, especially when you got a bike and all your stuff, it's a real pain. So I just said, you know, I don't like doing that. I like British Airways. So flying to London, usually instead of doing a plane transfer, we spend the night in London and then take the train to Paris and go from there. So in this particular case, one night in London, it's cool because basically England was playing their World Cup match.
5: Oh, nice.
4: And because it's at night there because the time difference, it's like midnight. Everybody's out in the pub going nuts. And it's right outside a window. And it's kind of cool. It's hard to sleep. But England won right on. Then we took a train to Paris. Same bad channel, same bad experience where I think France played and they won. The Moroccan team was doing well, so they were super happy. There's a lot of Moroccans that came across. And then ultimately took a train to Barcelona, and then same thing in Spain. That was in Portugal. Right outside the window of the hotel we were staying, they had a watching square for like 5,000 people on a huge screen TV.
5: Oh, they love Ronaldo.
4: Oh, man, they were going nuts until 4 o'clock in the morning right outside my window. And turns out now my wife likes soccer, you know, because she goes, I can understand the rules. You know, it's not like charging versus basically blocking versus, you know, offsides versus, you know, goaltending versus, you know, basically a safety versus a field goal versus an onside kick. She doesn't know any of that. All she knows is that she knows what offsides is now. And then she just goes, yeah, they kick it in the net. It's pretty easy to follow. And Ronaldo's hot. And then basically she likes the Norwegian guy.
5: Ronaldo's hot. You know, my wife said the same thing.
4: So, yeah, she's going, hey, what's not to like about this soccer thing? It's pretty simple. You kick the ball in there, and then, you know, she's watching the games. So, anyway, so the point is that 4th of July, instead of going to San Francisco, I stayed in Folsom. Ludwig, my poodle, is very sensitive to noise and didn't want to have the 250th anniversary of the battling of M80s from Chinatown to North Beach to take that in the Mission and then take that over into Cow Hollow and then boom, boom, boom. Ludwig goes absolutely, you know, he's shaking like Paul Pelosi will be if he gets So anyway, so the point is that I didn't go down there, but Waymo, because a lot of it was in Presidio, and then it turns out the fog came in, so you really couldn't see the historic, basically blowing off fireworks from the Golden Gate Bridge, and everybody's in the Presidio. And if you go there, because I know that area really well, because I actually go take a walk at Land's End on the weekends, and so I go through the Presidio. It's quite beautiful, but you know, there's not a lot of, once you get in there, you're stuck. So a bunch of Waymos got stuck in the Presidio. It's fog, and ultimately, you've got those backup. The cars are not knowing what's going on, and then one of them drives over some fireworks, and the car catches on fire. And then another one's got passengers in it. They go over basically some fireworks that are probably illegal in the middle of the street. And so it created some issues. Quote, an unoccupied vehicle drove over a small firework in the street and caught fire, Waymo spokesman said. No one was in the vehicle, and there are no injuries reported. We coordinate with the San Francisco Fire Department and local authorities to safely remove the vehicles from the scene. So that just shows you that the technology is not perfect yet. And I think it's a great move forward. It is technology that ultimately we can use to kind of lead the world a little bit. And it certainly allows to us other innovations, which I think are important. But in New Jersey, they're saying, hey, we're going to have some more bright line rules here. We're going to let Tesla make a determination as to whether or not they're safe through the DMV, or Zoox, the way they're going to do it through the DMV. In New Jersey, which apparently is the most populous state in the country, they said, look, no, what we're going to do is you got to have 50,000 supervised miles, and you got to have a triple sensor hardware before any robotaxi goes fully driverless. So you got to have radar, which is radio and detection ranging. And then you've got LIDAR, which is light detection and ranging. And then you've got a camera system. So three redundant systems to allow you to operate in fog and rain, and then have some redundancy in regards to dangers, distance, etc. And then that would essentially preclude all of Tesla's vehicles to be on the road in New Jersey from a de jure perspective. In other words, legally speaking, not a case-by-case basis. And so that's the first time that there's actually a bright line test that is basically being considered under Senate Bill 1677 in New Jersey.
5: Yeah, State Senate Bill. If I was Tesla's only real chance of going after this would be a violation of the Dormant Commerce Clause, saying this law discriminates adversely against every other car company that doesn't have to do this type of rigorous standard of redundancy backup systems, and therefore it's a burden on interstate commerce, where I may be able to pass this in New York, but now I can't use this technology in New Jersey, or vice versa.
4: That's a new approach, not the way California's approaching it. We're more laissez-faire, case-by-case basis. I think ours is better as long as you have a good oversight system. All right, so when we come back, we'll talk about San Francisco police are rapidly expanding drone use. Then AI Judge Judy, through Claude's Anthropic, will weigh in on three crazy Florida man stories. They never stop. Stay with us.
6: 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In the immortal words of the Princess Bride's Vicini, Thocrates, Plato, morons. 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You've been served.
4: All right, we are back. When I say we are back, Craig Fontaine Ashton, Edward Allen Shady. Shady attorney gives some legal direction. Ultimately, we are personal injury attorneys by trade, curious by nature. I think this morning on the way to the show, I was listening to a recounting of the 30 Years' War.
5: Oh.
4: I had no idea. You know, Sweden essentially was Catholic, then they were Lutheran, then they were Catholic. They had basically one of the only organized militaries. They were made famous for their military prowess, I think, under Adolfo Augustus, or Augustus Adolfo, one of the things. Was a king. And what made them famous is the first time they actually had military planning, and they used firearms. And so a small country essentially was trying to take control of the Baltic so they could basically charge tolls from the produce that was coming out of Eastern Europe. And because at that time, Denmark had most of it, because when they went around Denmark, and that's when they stopped the ships and made them pay tolls.
5: So he blamed the Swedes for this whole thing, trying to charge tolls through waterways like the Straits of Hormuz?
4: Yeah, I didn't know that they went back and forth from being Lutheran to Catholic, and then basically in Holland, they were basically Catholic, and then lots of the German principalities were basically Catholic, and then the Prussians were basically Lutherans. And that was one of the reasons that all that fighting happened, which led to the Treaty of Westphalia, I think, in 1648. Anyway, the point is that like reading, like history, and one of the things that I think is important about this particular case in San Francisco is that we have a history of the right to privacy in this country, and essentially is about unreasonable search and seizures, right? So the government should basically stay out of your private business unless they have probable cause to get in it. So when you have a densely populated city like San Francisco, where there's a blurring of private and public, because I live, we have a really nice apartment in Telegraph Hill, and essentially I can see out in the street. But you know, if a drone's looking through my window, then at that point, you know, it's a lot easier to do than it is, you know, if you're out in the suburbs, right? So the idea is that there's a blurring between public and private, and because Proposition E passed in 2024. 54% of the voters in San Francisco gave a green light to essentially expand surveillance technology. And then you've got Chad Larson, who is the co-founder of Ripple, which is a cryptocurrency company, ultimately funding a lot of the cameras, et cetera, to help with law enforcement, which I definitely endorse. I think San Francisco is a better place now because they stopped this kind of Portland-esque, you know, Portlandia, you know, anything goes, everybody gets free liberty. Liberty's awesome, except for the fact that people take advantage of it. And so the liberty only extends to the person who's the biggest idiot. And so, you know, if you say drugs are going to be decriminalized, which they did in Portugal, and it cut down on a lot of people spending time in prison, you've got Portland where people are basically doing heroin in the streets. So, you know, you've just got people that just abuse it. So in San Francisco, we've got essentially three times more drone flyings, 700 per month this year. And essentially, they're basically primarily for criminal investigation. And I think it's a good idea.
5: Yes, but I mean, they don't have, I don't think, fully written out bylaws or rules and regulations supposed to do this. Because once that area is of privacy, when you got a drone going over your backyard, it's no longer private. When you had the four corners or four walls, you could be in the backyard, gardening or doing whatever you want, laying out, sunbathing, and now you no longer have that privacy. Like you said, windows, it goes by your window, you're on the fourth story of your building, which you had privacy, or a terrace on your roof where nobody from the street could look up and your terrace was above everybody else's sight lines, no longer have that privacy, places of worship. You know, and these drones, you've got facial recognition, you've got thermal technology associated with it, video, photos. So, yeah. It's great for catching criminals, but at the same time, when it starts invading your privacy, I have a problem with it.
4: All right. Well, thank goodness that they don't have the same privacy rights in the Sunshine State. So let's go ahead and see how AI Judge Judy weighs in on three Florida man stories. All right. Florida woman calls 911 over traffic ticket. Deputies find 28 bags of fentanyl. Ooh. Ma'am, you got a traffic ticket. A ticket, not a felony, not a warrant, a piece of paper that says pay this or fight in traffic court. And your response as a 48-year-old woman was to call 911. The emergency line, the one for fires, heart attacks, and people trapped in wells. You didn't call a lawyer. You called the government break glass in case of emergency phone number to complain that a deputy was mean to you about a citation. Ma'am, I've had defendants in this courtroom with actual emergencies show more restraint than you did over a ticket. And then, instead of driving home to sulk like a normal person, you decided to tail the deputy's patrol car. You followed law enforcement while angry, while on the phone with 911. That's not a plan. That's a cry for a second, much larger ticket, which is exactly what you got. Illegally tinted windows on top of everything else. Then comes the inventory search. Marijuana in the car, fine, disappointing, but at this point, almost quaint compared to what's coming. Because when you start the booking, ma'am, they don't take your fingertips, they scan you. And what did they find tucked away in the sheriff's so delicately called Virginia? 28 bags of fentanyl. 28, not one, not two, 28 bags hidden in places deputies described as somewhere they chose not to investigate further, and frankly, neither would I. You told me you don't deal fentanyl, ma'am. Nobody accidentally inherits 28 bags of fentanyl in their body. That's not a purse, that's not a glove compartment, that's a very specific place to hide that specific quantity. And it raises questions that don't need to be raised, which is exactly why you should have called attention to yourself over the ticket in the first place. You wanted the world to know about your traffic ticket so badly, you called it into a recorded emergency line, and in doing so, invited the exact scrutiny that unraveled everything else you were carrying. That's not bad luck, ma'am. That's poetic justice with a body scanner. Case dismissed. Deputies, thank you for your restraint, ma'am. You're going away for a while, and not because of the tint on your windows.
5: Ooh, that's a tough one. If a floor man is not cheating, he's not trying. Florida man reveals bizarre trick that won key lime pie eating championship without using his hands. Sir, look at me. You're telling me this court that you took off your shirt at a public festival in front of hundreds of witnesses and dove face first into a 9-inch key lime pie without your hands because you had a strategy. I've seen defendants come in here with better excuses for lesser crimes. You're 62 years old. You co-own a bee business. You have a wife named Julie who apparently married you on this exact date some years ago, and your victory lap plan was to come home covered in whipped cream and tell her you finally beat the pie. Don't tell me about the whipped cream, sir. I don't care about the whipped cream. You said, and I'm quoting you directly, that the crust was the worst part because it was dry. So your solution was, as a grown man, was to flip the pie upside down with your face. That's not a strategy. That's a plea deal with the dessert. Two prior offenses on record, 2024, second place, 2025, second place. Both times you walked away in your with your hands, the first loser. And instead of taking that as a sign from the universe to try out bowling, you went back a third time. That's not determination, sir. That's contempt of pie. Now you're sitting here telling me the trophy needed to stay local, that the out-of-towners keep taking it home. Sir, nobody stole that trophy from you. You didn't lose it to a custody battle. You lost it in a whipped cream, fair and square, twice. Here's my ruling. Key Lime Pie is Florida's official pie. And as of today, you are its official menace. 25 contestants dove into pies on the 4th of July, and somehow you're the only one that faced to get a lecture from me here in court. You want to be the first person to repeat a champion? Congratulations. You've also set the record for most consecutive court appearances over a pastry. Case dismissed. Now go wash your beard.
4: All right, last one. We'll do this quickly. Florida man found with 34 open White Claw cans on passenger seat during traffic stop. 34 open White Claw cans, sir, on the passenger seat, not in the trunk, not in a cooler, not in a recycling bin where a responsible adult might keep them. On the seat next to you, arranged like they were carpooling with a fraternity. Let me make sure I understand the physics of this because I want it on the record. You're 34 years old. You had 34 open cans. That's one for every year you've been alive. And apparently, you're trying to do them all in a single evening on Interstate 75. And here's what gets me, sir. A person who is merely drinking and driving, bad enough, might at least have the sense to go the speed limit, to blend in, to not draw attention. But you went 90 miles an hour past a trooper in a Honda Civic. Sir, a Honda Civic, going 90 is not a getaway car. It's a cry for help. With a check engine light, you don't sneak past law enforcement. You announce yourself. You treated I-75 like your own personal qualifying lap, and the only thing you qualified for was a breathalyzer. And the number the machine gave us, 0.17, well over the limit. So you weren't just buzzed, sir. You were not just a little tipsy. You were basically operating a motor vehicle at highway speed with a blood alcohol level that explains why you thought 34 open cans on the seat was a reasonable interior design choice. Here's a part I want you to sit with. You didn't get caught because someone reported you. You didn't get caught by a checkpoint. You didn't get caught because you sped past a trooper. The one job, the one thing you had to do to get away was not draw attention to yourself in a marked car. You turn your Civic to a rolling recycling emergency and a Florida pass, a person guaranteed to end your night. That is a self-inflicted podium finish in the Idiot Grand Prix. All right, hopefully you enjoyed the show. We enjoyed doing it. See you next week.

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3: With the seventh pick in the 2026 NBA Draft, the Sacramento Kings select Darius Acuff Jr. from the University of Arkansas.

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Dynamic offensive creator, a young man who can score from all three levels, someone we're excited to have here with the ball in his hands for many

0: Greatest smash hit from Drive Guys Records, the dawning of the age of King Darius. And here we are again. And what do you know? It's time for another True Sports Card Show. I'm Dub G with things to tell you. Emran's here with cards to sell you. So let's bring him out. There's so much he knows. It's Emran Pilati. He's the star of these shows. Yay!
1: Car parts.
2: This. We're going to be laughing half the show. Good morning, everybody. Thanks
0: morning,
2: for listening.
0: Good morning, Emran Pilati.
2: Okay, so just a quick thing.
0: Yeah.
2: This headphone jack has been troubling or...
0: Oh, really?
2: Yeah. So as I was plugged into this, you have to kind of fiddle with it to get it to sound correctly in your ears.
0: Mm-hmm.
2: And it was ISOing portions of your song right now.
0: Oh, you're lucky.
2: So I heard only the harmony part very low on the actual track itself. And I was like, this does not sound great. Like, I was just thinking myself. So I fiddled with it and I was like, oh, okay, we're back to normal.
0: Yeah,
2: it sounds great.
0: Yeah.
2: So as you build these songs, Whitey, and you go into your incredible falsetto,
0: as well as
2: your very deep bass, the fact that you layer this over and over again to create these, it's pretty amazing.
0: Well, I appreciate that.
2: Truly.
0: That was a very difficult one to do because of all the harmonies, and I got partway through, and I thought, I'm out. I can't do it.
2: It's sitting on YouTube right now. There's four Whitey Gleasons on the... on the actual video, you're wearing definitely
0: the fourth dimension. I'm the fourth dimension.
2: So you wear. Yeah. Oh, that's right. That's who sang the original. So, oh my goodness, the little what do you call them? Easter eggs that are in there in this video. So you're wearing.
0: Chris Watkins did the video, by the way.
2: Number five. Shout out, Chris.
0: Mm-hmm.
2: Number five. You're wearing 32. So you're wearing Dylan's jersey. You're wearing number four.
0: Chris Webber.
2: And you're wearing number 1140.
0: That's right.
2: So, yeah. I did watch it. I promise you.
0: Yeah, you did.
2: I did watch it.
0: Yeah. But enough about that. Here we go.
2: First of all, let's have a little discussion. You missed your shift last week.
0: Oh, well, I still have some sick leave. I checked.
2: You're like, well, I was driving and then I decided to not go to the store. So, we were understaffed.
0: Mm.
2: We had a very successful until 3 p.m. Saturday, July 4th. It went really well. We made the same amount of money like we would on a regular Saturday, but we were 3 hours earlier of a close. So
0: all
2: that was
0: just because people thought I was going to be
2: well,
0: working.
2: They,

0: So you're welcome.
1: The line was out the door.
2: So yeah, what did you do on the 4th? How was your 4th?
0: It was good, actually. Honestly, I did work a lot. That's what I was doing a lot, was working on that quote unquote song. So yeah, we had some.
2: Wait, you missed your shift for that?
0: Yeah, I did.
2: Well, King Darius,
0: yeah,
2: appreciates it. You had him on that Monday before, so the Monday the 6th, was it?
0: Yeah,
2: you had him on Drive Guys for the interview. Was,
0: yeah, after the
2: drive. How'd that interview go? I mean, the kid's 19, so I don't expect him to be incredibly polished of an interview.
0: He was very good. He was engaged, and I know you know, it was a day where he was doing a lot of media, and you know, sometimes anybody can start to get worn down. But he really appreciated Allen, asked him about what he had said to Draymond and how people had misinterpreted him saying, I want to guard my man. Some people thought, in fact, I thought initially he was saying, I don't care about team defense, I only care about my man. And he said, look, thank you for giving me a chance to explain that. I want to be very competitive at that end.
2: So. When I was 19, I never made mistakes verbally. Never. I would just say things and it was spot on all times.
0: Mm-hmm.
2: Yeah, can you imagine being 19 years old, that kind of scrutiny and trying to...
0: People are so, as you know, I don't have to tell you, they're so freaking excited.
2: Yes.
0: That song, that's an old song, but it was just so perfect for the way people are feeling.
2: We're going to start out with some Darius Acuff card conversation, okay?
0: Okay, yes.
2: Hey, card guy, shut up.
0: I don't even know if he has any cards, Zimmer, and I got to tell you. Okay, I know you're the expert.
2: Last week, we talked about a particular card, right?
0: Yes.
2: Which card was it? Do you recall?
0: Tops Now?
2: No.
0: Yeah, no.
2: We did talk about Tops Now. It's not that we didn't talk about that.
0: We talked about draft picks?
2: There's one that was Donruss Signature Series.
0: Yes.
2: Do you remember what it was?
0: It was Donruss Signature Series.
2: Nice. But there was multiple autographs on there. Do you remember who it was?
0: Was it Calipari?
2: Correct. And do you remember who the other one was?
0: I forget.
2: His teammate at Arkansas, Malik Thomas.
0: Oh, okay.
2: So it was a triple auto.
0: Yeah.
2: It was numbered to 10, and it sold for like $1,000, right?
0: Yeah.
2: So I was like, dude, that's a cool card. Guess what walked into our store?
0: Come on.
2: That we purchased.
0: No way.
2: YouTube.
0: There it is.
2: Not only did this walk into Sacramento unprompted, look at the card number, Whitey Gleason.
0: The card number is number 5.
2: Of 10.
0: Yeah.
2: Darius Acuff Jr.'s actual jersey number.
0: John Calipari, Darius Acuff, Malik Thomas. That's tremendous.
2: Isn't that incredible?
0: Yes.
2: Unprompted, walked in the door, and we bought it.
0: What did you say to the person who brought it in?
2: I said, what the hell is this? How did this even make it into our store? So first of all, it was pulled locally, obviously.
0: Yeah.
2: And they came in, and this gentleman that sold us this card has sold to us before. So it's not like he just walked in. But YouTube, I'm going to show you real quick. That's card number 5 of 10, Darius Acuff Jr.'s actual jersey number, eBay 101. And we have it. So it's in hand. And I don't know if we're going to sell it or not. And when I say we, I mean me. And I think when I say I don't think so, I mean, no, I'm not going
0: to. I'll give you $25 for it right
2: now. That seems reasonable.
0: Mm-hmm.
2: That seems reasonable. Last comp, non-jersey number, $950. Speaking of getting things for free, talk about that.
0: Well, Emron just brought in today 2026 Topps Finest. And baseball mega. Yeah.
2: And we were talking about this before the show started. So I like to give Whitey some gifts every once in a while, because what it does is it holds him feeling bad and guilty. So that's why
0: anyway.
2: And then he shows up next week. We are on a week to week basis. It's just basically, what do I get this week to entice me to come next week? So we've been doing this for more than a year. I'm certainly, upside down for sure.
0: Yeah,
2: all the time.
0: So what is it that separates Topps Finest?
2: It's one of the premium chromium products.
0: Gotcha.
2: Topps Chrome and Finest are always the really great ones for the year. One of the other ones that are very popular for the year for baseball is Topps Chrome Black, or even what's the other one that's pretty expensive? Pristine. So those are kind of the top products. I would say that in the scale of all the products from least expensive to most expensive, this is in the upper tier.
0: Wow.
2: Probably, the bottom of the upper tier.
0: You have me over a barrel. $25 and this for your A-cup. All right, there we go.
2: So with that said, I got that for you. Now, these are mega boxes. So if you're watching on online,
0: it's not very big for a mega box.
2: Yeah, and I appreciate that as a guy that tries my best to do what I can for the environment. They've reduced the size of the packaging by about half, and also Topps Chrome Black is a package in baseball where they would come out and the cards would be like four or six cards, and they'd have this very large box, large box,
0: definitely.
2: And so they also have condensed because Topps Chrome Black football just came out this week, which we'll talk about, and it's also in a condensed packaging. So I like it. I think that that's really, I mean, it's a smart play.
0: Mm-hmm.
2: And to be honest, I know that they're leaning towards breakers as to why they're doing this, because obviously smaller packaging, less expensive for Topps and Fanatics to ship it, easier rip, la la la la la. Yeah. It seems to continue on the path of what's best for breakers, and then we'll work around that ecosphere.
0: That's tremendous. I appreciate that.
2: Yeah.
0: And so, you made an interesting point a couple weeks ago. You said, as much as you're involved and know about all the other cards, there's something that pulls you back to baseball every so often. Baseball cards.
2: I don't know why. Yeah. It's because it's not like baseball is my favorite sport. It's it's basketball.
0: Well, you're a Giants fan, so it's...
2: So what else am I supposed to do?
0: For Giants fans to really get that excited about things.
2: Yeah, it's been a toughie. We've got a couple breaking newses.
0: Yes.
2: News-eye? What
0: news items?
2: Radii. Mm-hmm. Radiuses?
0: Yes, you're right on
3: when
0: all
3: it
0: that.
3: Breaks.
2: Go ahead, Anthony. Yes, give it to me.
3: When it breaks,
4: we have it first.
5: It's Sactown Sports breaking news.
2: So we know that the Sacramento Autograph Expo is scheduled for September 4th and 5th, Labor Day weekend. It's a Friday, Saturday. Saturday is when we're going to have all of our autograph guests. We've already announced a couple of them. Fred Biletnikoff, as well as a new addition that we added this past week, was Ricky Williams.
0: Yay!
2: Good old Ricky Williams. So he'll be joining us coming from Grass Valley, both figuratively and actually. Nope. Okay. So that was pretty good. No. No. Okay. Just go ahead and dump that.
0: You're on your own on that.
2: Ricky Williams, the great running back, famously traded for the pick by Mike Ditka and team, where they did, I don't know, like half the team's draft picks.
0: It was like
2: an
0: entire draft.
2: Yeah, it was insane. Like, yeah. For Ricky Williams. Then he showed up with his dreads. Stuff that doesn't really fly too well in 2026. But yeah, Mike Ditka was doing that. So we have Ricky Williams that's going to be joining us. And then two new additions that I'm announcing later today. Our friend of the show, friend of the shop, artist Gilmore will be joining us. All 7 foot two of him. So the Basketball Hall of Famer, along with the other Basketball Hall of Famer, Dan Issel. Both of them will be joining us at the Sacramento Autograph Expo September 5th. Now,
0: By the way, would you like to know what that trade actually was?
2: Yeah, that'd be fun.
0: The Saints gave up all of their 1998 draft picks, 12th, 71st, 107th, 144th, 179th, 218th, plus their 2000 first rounder, which ended up being second overall, and third round picks, a total of 8 picks, and they got the 5th pick in 99, which they used to select Ricky Williams.
2: Number 5 to get all that for number 5.
0: Yeah.
2: And he had a solid career. He really did. He was wonderful. And he was also a Madden cover athlete, which some people talk about the Madden curse. Peyton Hillis.
0: Mm-hmm.
2: Is that his name? Peyton Hillis. Yeah, the running back.
0: Mm-hmm.
2: Trying to think who else was Madden curse. Vic.
0: Eddie George, I think.
2: Yeah, the Madden curse.
0: Yeah.
2: At any rate.
0: So he's going to be there.
2: Ricky Williams will be joining us. So we have Dan Issel, Ricky Williams, artist Gilmore, and we also have Fred Biletnikoff. So far, I'm working on a very large name right now. It's all about his health and whether or not he can make it. Don't worry, he's not like on his deathbed. I'm not rolling anybody out, but just out of curiosity, just checking with his doctors to make sure that the long haul from Florida to us would be something that he can handle, which I do believe he will. So I'm excited to be able to announce
0: it. Mitch McConnell is going to be here.
2: There he is. Pictures only. Oh, one other thing that you did help me connect. We have with free autographs a meet and greet, right? Our friend.
0: Uh-huh.
2: Go ahead.
0: Jerry Reynolds.
2: Jerry Reynolds will be at the Autograph Expo signing autographs, taking pictures. He's just the greatest guy. He really is. I really love him.
0: Mm-hmm.
2: He does not like me, but still, I love him. Jerry, if you're listening, which you definitely are not, at least not my part.
0: Sometimes he does, he says. He's told me.
2: Really?
0: He's driving around.
2: Is that what it is?
0: Yeah, but I think he's up in Tahoe now, so.
2: Oh, is he out there getting autographs? Steph, do you know me? I want an autograph. Yeah, the celebrity golf tournament's going on right now, so all the graphers are up there, you know, bugging everybody. And that's one of the events where a lot of autographs, I anticipate a lot of autographs coming into the store over the next week or two.
0: I just remember when I was up there, and it was a while ago, there were very explicit rules about players would not sign certain things because dealers would come up with, or they'd have kids go up, right? With, hey, will you sign this helmet? And then they take it back to dad or whoever,
2: you know,
0: and then they sell it.
2: We're working through Beckett's language, just trying to help him. And can you sign this? Is what I'm trying to get him to say. We also have another breaking news. Boom, boom, boom. Anthony, can I get breaking news?
5: When it breaks,
3: we have it first.
5: It's Sacktown Sports breaking news.
2: We were going to wait for Jason to call, right? But here's what we know.
0: This is for you, Jason.
2: This is for you, Jason, and you're listening.
0: This is the answer to a question that he asked.
2: That you have not asked yet.
0: Yeah. Not or today, no, not but today. You've asked a time or two on the show.
2: You're going to. Topps Chrome Update Basketball is coming out on August 6th. And because I'm the card part or one half of the card parts, I have direct connections with people. So I had a text message that went out this morning that I sent out to my friend. And Whitey, why don't you go ahead and read that starting at 9:12?
0: Okay. You want me to actually read what's on here?
2: Yeah, what I sent him.
0: 9:12.
2: But not my response, but yeah. Go ahead. What I sent to him and then what he sent back.
0: Callers for the radio show have been asking about your upcoming Kings cards. Did you sign any cards or stickers for Top/Fanatics? The response was, I signed them this weekend in Vegas.
2: Oh, yeah. And guess who's that? Dylan Cardwell.
0: There you go.
2: Jason, finally.
0: There's the answer. The answer to two. Yes, there will be a Topps Chrome Update basketball. And yes, Dylan Cardwell
2: will be in. Well, I don't know. Again, I'm done making promises for other companies. That's bit me in the ass too many times. But I will tell you that Dylan is signing something for Topps Fanatics, and it will be in some product somewhere sometime. Yeah. But my guess is that we're looking at Topps Chrome Update being the place to be. And one other question I'm going to end up asking him next time I see him or talk to him is, did he have an NBA debut patch anywhere on his body or on his jersey that he wore last year?
0: Yeah.
2: That's a curious question that I have. I don't know. I think about some of the MLB guys, the baseball guys, and even the 19th relief pitcher on the team gets their own MLB debut. Because if you're
0: Fanatics, you never know.
2: You never know who's going to pop.
0: Yeah.
2: Right, who's going to pop.
0: Yeah.
2: Speaking of guys that popped in summer league so far, Darius Acuff Jr., he's already going down the path of what I feel like is an Allen Iverson type start to your...
0: Somebody did a song about him already.
2: Did they?
0: Yeah.
2: Was it off key in the harmony part?
0: It was really good.
2: How do you... You stretch really well in the morning, patting yourself on the back.
0: Yeah. I got a lot of experience doing that.
2: 30-something years. No, he's wonderful in the sense of like taking responsibility and doing this leadership. I'm really looking forward to Acuff. He's quite the little engine, man. He's awesome.
0: I think that's a good description. That's what they want him to be, and that's what he wants to be, is an engine for the whole offense and the whole franchise.
2: Hey, hopefully him and Dylan can get some synergy going, some little pick and rolls and some
0: they have already a little bit.
2: Yeah, I'm loving it.
0: See what he can do with Maxime Renault.
2: Yeah, Max hasn't played yet, right?
0: He said he's going to play tomorrow night.
2: He said that?
0: Yeah, well, he said, I'll probably play the second and third game.
2: Yeah, so, I think Dylan's going to play another game, and they might shut him down for the
0: summer. What I love about Dylan Cardwell, and you want this from your second year guys playing summer league, he looks like he is annoyed by having to be there. Like, I'm better than these guys, and he's taking it out on the other team. Is which is what you want from your second
2: Dylan,
0: year.
2: You are better.
0: Yes.
4: He's being a little crazy, right? Like, there's a little bit of, there's something in his eye when he's out there, right?
2: Oh,
4: like,
2: yeah.
4: It's kind of moderately worrying and exciting.
2: Moderately worrying. Yeah, and just, I'm preempting you guys to let you know, Dylan is unavailable for the Sacramento Autograph Expo. He's going to be out of town going to an Auburn something or other. So, I mean, good for him. Enjoy. He said that that's the only week that they have off in between all the stuff that's going on with the Kings. Man, this is an exciting time. It's like such a polar opposite of how I felt 6 months ago.
0: Oh, I know.
2: You know,
0: things changed like that. One just, Thanos snap of the fingers.
2: It just had to take the Clippers and the Nets to make two errors in Wogler and...
0: We'll see, but I guess that's the company line at this point, right?
2: I mean, that's our company line.
0: Yeah.
2: Thank you. Yeah. And boy, does Sharp look good or what? Second rounder?
0: Mm-hmm.
2: He looks great.
0: Mm-hmm.
2: Yeah, we're doing well. I mean, I skipped over one draft pick.
0: Why would you do that?
2: I don't know. I feel like I just went 0-6 or maybe even 0-8.
0: Yeah. Right now. You know, he missed an absolute layup. And sometimes, whether you're just playing, you know, Nerf hoop even or at the playground, and you miss a shot like that, and it gets in your head because you're trying to figure out, how did I miss that? What's going on? And it can be hard to shake.
2: Right. let's get it together.
0: Yeah.
2: Summer League is the place where we all overreact. We have great overreactions, and so does the card market behind it. You're going to start seeing some real uplift. Both DeBonsa and Peterson cards are up, and I fully expect after last night's 35 points, Caleb Wilson's card's going to go up. Boozer's played well. Mm-hmm. Like, everybody so far has played fairly well. I think Wogler had a little bit of a struggle.
0: He definitely did. He made one basket.
2: Right. Yeah. And then I don't think Brown Jr.'s played yet.
0: Yeah.
2: Or, did he?
0: A little bit. Yeah.
2: Okay.
4: I don't know.
0: Yeah.
2: So we've got Acuff scoring 19 and 25 and, you know, all that stuff. You have all the top players playing well in Summer League. No struggles that we've seen so far. This is great for a incoming class that everybody was hyping up. So when we're looking at the numbers on cards that are being pulled, now's a great time to invest because you're going to see some uplift. There's some real hope in this class being one of the great classes of the last 50 years.
0: Mm-hmm.
2: And I say 50, but it's only been drafting since, 70 something.
0: Oh, the draft goes way back.
2: Really? 50 years?
0: They used to have at least 12 rounds of the NBA draft, I think.
2: Oh, here we are. Marta Ryan saying in the YouTube chat, Kelsey has Sack versus DeBonsa at 50-50 for tomorrow. I don't know what that means. I know what Kelsey is. I know what 50-50 means. I don't know what the odds are for that, but that's what's just mentioned about Kelsey.
0: Oh, that they will win? I wonder. Yeah, that's going to be fun. We should be there tomorrow night for that. You're going to be in Las Vegas, too. Why are you going to be?
2: None of your business.
0: In Las Vegas.
2: None of your business. Actually, you brought it up because I told you to. Let's talk cards because people yell at me if we don't talk cards. And also, don't bring
3: any... card guy.
0: By the way, Mikal Brown Jr. last night, 20 points, 6 of 12 floor, 3 of 6 from the 3
2: point. If you're a top 10 pick, you're expected to do 20 points because you're going to get the green light.
0: Yeah.
2: And you also have 10 fouls to work with. So,
0: Boy, Dylan Cardwell takes advantage of those.
2: Well, he's mad. He's angry, right? I'm better than you guys. Whack.
0: Yeah.
2: No. I would say that I've told the story before. Longtime listeners, fans of the show already know that I own 5 of the 99 total LeBron 2003 Topps Gold rookie cards. The one where he's holding his jersey up. Card number 221. And they're numbered to 99, with the exception of a super fractor that doesn't exist in that world. It's the lowest numbered LeBron paper cards that you can have as a rookie. It's very, very in demand. Six of them walked into the store in 2022. I bought all of them that walked in the door. I was just so excited to see them. And LeBron had not beaten the record yet. He had not. There was a lot of things still to come with LeBron when I bought that.
0: And maybe there still are more things to
2: come. Yeah, we'll see what happens over the next week as he milks this and letting everybody know that he is going somewhere. Doesn't seem like LeBron to farewell tour himself. So I bought all five of those cards. And a couple of things I wanted to do was make sure that they were real. And by making sure they're real, send them to a third-party authentication company, get them done as quickly as possible, confirm that they're real, confirm that they're not counterfeit, confirm that they're not trimmed. There's a lot of factors involved. Particularly in vintage, you want to get them done as quickly as possible. So I did that, send them to SGC, because at that time in 2022, Peter Steinberg was running SGC. And the incredible part was you were paying basic value, so whatever that was, $20, and it would be in on one day, and by day 10... it was out the door and graded to you and shipping back to you. Incredible.
0: Mm-hmm.
2: Incredible turnout. pipe dreams of today's 2026.
0: It's like science fiction.
2: Right. Nowadays. Back in my day, we used to send them and they'd come back in 10 days. Yeah, right, Grandpa. So at any rate, we have them now. So I have them. My friend, one of my best friends, Bill, has them physically in Vegas. And I have three SGC versions and two PSA versions. So PSA 8, SGC 8.5, SGC 6, PSA 5, and I have an SGC, and it says altered, but it's not altered. What happened was, if you look at the card itself, when it came off the print roller, it kind of smeared the gold flaking. Mm-hmm. So I don't know why SGC marked it as altered. So what I'm doing, since we are going to be set up and selling at the National in 2 weeks in Chicago, I'm going to go fly on Thursday to get those cards from my friend Bill, and we're going to take them to PSA at the National to get them graded at that moment, that while we're there. So I'm going to drop them off on Wednesday and take them with me on Sunday when we go home. Mm-hmm. I think they're doing the on the National, they're doing it at like $750 per card, but to have it done during the show. But obviously, I'm going to get hit with an upcharge. Why am I doing all this?
0: Why are you doing all this, Emran?
2: The reason I'm doing all this is because these cards very rarely come up for sale. And when I invested in them, I paid a nice amount for them, but certainly it's appreciated since then because I got them graded since. They came in raw, ungraded. So last month, I was notified by AJ, the great AJ from our store. He's like, hey, Emran, did you see one of the gold LeBron sold? And I said, no. It sold on Fanatic Collect Auction. It was a PSA 8, one like I had, and it sold for $40,000.
0: Hmm.
2: That is not what I paid for the five. Okay. Mm-hmm. So to have a PSA 8 sell for $40,000, now that value, obviously that's the current comp. And to me, those I don't anticipate ever selling. I get asked about them a lot. Are you going to sell them? Are you going to sell them? The answer is no, at least not at this moment. And so what I'm going to do is I'm going to do what's called a crossover. And for those of you that don't know what that is, it's where you take a card that's in another slab, so Beckett or SGC or CGC or any other tag, and you say, all right, PSA, I'd like you to grade this card, but do not take it out of this holder unless it's going to be a minimum of this grade that I'd like it to be. So I'm going to take that 8.5 CGC, SGC, and I'm going to take it over there and say, unless it's an 8.5, don't crack it out of here and just leave it raw.
0: Do you pay the same?
2: You pay the same.
0: Whether they do anything
2: whether they do anything or not.
0: Man, okay.
2: It's a risk. So, you know. But the increase in value is such a multiplier past the $750 that I'm going to pay that it's well worth giving it a shot. And I'm not even asking for them to take an 8.5 and make it a PSA 9. I'm just saying give me the same equivalent, because an equivalent 8.5, if you figure it's $40,000 on an 8, PSA 8. So what's an 8.5 PSA? Probably 50? Mm-hmm. It's a guess. I don't know. There's never been ones for sale. So maybe 50. So if I'm paying $750 to move it from SGC 8.5 to PSA 8.5, then it makes a lot of sense to make that investment to give it that shot. I'm also going to do the 5, and I'm also going to do the altered. So the key here is now making sure that this crossover makes sense. For those of you that are thinking about doing a crossover, I can help you, or the team can help you understand that. But what are your thoughts on doing crossovers? Would you do it?
0: Not if I wasn't going to sell it. As you've said, I'm not going to sell it. And I understand maybe in the back of your mind. But if I'm not going to sell it, I'm paying money for no reason?
2: Could that be the case?
0: Yeah, yeah, yeah.
2: Here's what I do know. Whether it's inflation or the fact that PSA has steadily done this, today is the cheapest time that I'm going to be able to get it done at this rate. Because a week from now, a year from now, 10 years from now, the fee is going to go up one way or another. So I might as well just do this now, give it a shot, and see what happens. Because what we do know is that grading, we anticipate grading through PSA as the king of grading, is not going to go down, right? So just bite the bullet and get this thing done.
0: Mm-hmm.
2: So that's going to happen. That's why I'm flying to Vegas on Thursday. And I will see you there because you're going to already be there for Summer League.
0: That's right. By the way, according to Gemrate, which tracks grading activity, PSA graded a record 2.5 million sports TCG and non-sports cards during the 30-day period, up 21% from May and 74% from June of 2025. So another record-grading month in June.
2: Did they mention
0: 2026?
2: I'm sorry, I wasn't listening.
0: I'm sorry you weren't listening too.
2: Don't worry. Neither is my wife, and neither is Beckett, and neither is your wife. Definitely. I would just say that if you look at the mix of grading right now,
0: yeah,
2: Pokemon and TCG is just on fire. They are spending the money to get those done. And just from our standpoint as a store, we've seen our grading go down as far as total count because of the shutdown of the value tier of PSA. Normally, we would have hundreds, if not thousands, of cards that we'd send out weekly to our team down south. But now we're in the high two figures, maybe low hundreds mm-hmm. at most. So it's just
0: the
2: cost.
0: I may have the answer to the question you were reluctant to ask there. PSA was up 74% from last June. CGC was up 78% over last June. Beckett was up 132%. From June of last year. SGC down 75% from 2025. So a big grading month in June.
2: Most recently, I did a story on our Instagram, Tree Sports Cards, and I mentioned that I'd sent in a Mickey Mantle 56 mm-hmm. to SGC just to see how it's going. And I was just trying to show turn times. Single card. Sent it in. It arrived on April, I think, 20th. And today, which is July 11th, it's still in grading. So that just goes to show just kind of where they're at. And I'm going to probably, and I would say this reluctantly, I'm not excited about it, but after talking with AJ and the team, it looks like, and I've been doing the research, it looks like we're going to open up to do grading for four different companies, which we've never done before. So we'll continue to do PSA, which we've done since the beginning. We were SGC group submitters until they removed that option. Then we move to CGC as a group submitter, which is the two that we do. So I think what we're going to do is we're going to do Beckett, SGC, CGC, and PSA. Those are the four that we're going to carry. And unfortunately, I don't get a break financially on some of this stuff. So it's just ease of use. We'll throw a few bucks on top of it for the customer. We'll do group subs. We'll do what we can. I'm going to have a disclaimer on our paperwork that says, look, if it's less than 4 months, don't even call. I don't know where it's at, but I'll tell you it won't be finished. And one thing that our customers know after nearly 5 years of grading for you, I call you the second they walk in the door. So once they come back to me, I'm calling you to come pick them up because I know how long you've been waiting. And trust me, I want them back in your hands. And not only that, but back in your hands and potentially sell to me, mm-hmm. which is creating inventory for us.
0: I am wondering if I can ask you now about what to me is the most interesting card story of the entire week.
2: Okay. Does it involve me?
0: Sure. Everything that has anything to do with cards involves you. I mean, in your mind, everything that goes on in the world involves you, but
2: I am the sun of the solar system. Go ahead.
0: Topps is testing a new strategy to prevent the reselling of sealed products for profit by shipping boxes without the plastic seal. So Wednesday pre-orders for the Chrome Update Basketball Mega Boxes they'll be the first products to ship in this format. Pre-orders for Mega Boxes, which were scheduled to begin Friday. The first products to ship in this format. So in other words, they send out product boxes of cards to customers. They're not wrapped, which theoretically makes it more difficult, if not impossible, for the scalpers to then resell that. Because people are like, wait, I don't want to pay more for that box. It's not even sealed. Is this a good idea? Is this going to work?
2: So dumb. It's such a dumb idea. But Topps, if you're listening, what a great idea.
0: The thing is, it's unsealed. I'm buying it from Topps. It's still unsealed. I'd rather have something sealed.
2: If I ordered five mega boxes and Topps sends it to me in a package, the package is sealed. So what I do is I go, hey, sealed, not open mega boxes in this taped up cardboard shipping box. Who wants it? Mm-hmm. Right? I think it's the idea of it being, unless they're just going to slap the label on the exterior of that mega box and send it out. Marta Ryan saying that they love the unwrapped box idea. I get it. I understand why it's being done. It's just that it can easily... Well, how about this? Unwrapped means the plastic that has the Topps logos all over it.
0: There's a picture of it right there for you, Emery.
2: But I'm sure that they don't just have a loose top to where you just pop it open. They might put like a little sticky on there or something.
0: Maybe. Right?
2: So with that said, like, could the sticky be tampered? Otherwise, that box top will just fly out and the cards are flying everywhere, right?
0: I don't know. My understanding would be that there is no such seal like you're describing. I could be wrong.
2: Okay.
0: Because that would kind of defeat the purpose.
2: But there's no guarantees in Megas anyways. So it's not like you're going to get the autograph or memorabilia card plucked out of there and then they're going to replace it with another pack. So it's the same as buying like 6 or 8 packs. Loose packs.
0: Mm-hmm.
2: Okay. So I'm going to have these on my shelf, which we don't have. I'm looking to see what I was offered. I think I was offered Hobby, and I think I was offered Blasters, but I wasn't offered Mega by Top Fanatic. So it's not like I'm going to be receiving them, but I get it. I think that our friend of the show, Rob Varis with Burbank Sports Cards, when he was selling Topps Chrome football this year, he was like hundreds of dollars less than what the actual product was going for at the time. But he was like, we're going to slice it open before you get it. So we'll give it to you because we want you to open it yourselves and not turn it into a resale product. And so he was basically slicing it open. Maybe that was part of the idea that this was to prevent the scalping portion of it. But if everybody knows that the mega boxes are going to come unsealed, then... I mean, how does that prevent anybody from, you know, scalping it? It's like, yeah, well, you know, and I know that they don't come sealed. So do you want to pay for it? It's going to be X dollars anyways.
0: Confirm pre-orders for Hobby Boxes, a 25-26 Topps Chrome update. They originally retailed directly from Topps, as you know, Emran, $529.99 on Tuesday. They have already sold for as much as $975 on eBay. Pre-orders.
2: $975?
0: Yes. On eBay. It says here, pre-orders for Topps Chrome Basketball sold out within 2 minutes on the company's website for $369.99. But are we talking Megas here? No, it's not clear what they're talking about here. But anyway, they were reselling for as much as $580 on eBay within 24 hours.
2: You going to buy them?
0: Pre-orders. I know a guy I'm going to talk to, but yeah, that's probably a little rich for my blood. I will probably buy some of the,
2: if I were you, I'd hold out showing up for your Saturday show until the guy gives you something. You know, I feel kind of sick for the next 2 Saturdays, unless
0: are we in,
2: you know,
0: danger?
2: How you get sick? You whistle, you use that whistle that doesn't ever get clean.
0: I'm immune. Whatever's on there, I'm immune. Are we getting to a point where this is only going to be, you know, people who open on eBay?
2: Yeah.
0: Are the average people like me going to...
2: You're above average, buddy. You're above average.
0: Well, I mean, when it comes to, you know, your wherewithal to buy stuff like this, I mean, I look at that, it's like, yeah, I'm out. I'd love to have that, but I'm out. And even stuff like some of the Megas, like, given the, you know, potential ROI, it's just, I love those cards, but I'm out. Are we getting to that point?
2: If you are a listener, if you are opening boxes for ROI, let me help you through this. Stop. That is not how you do ROI, return on investment. That is not the play. Mm-hmm. It's a long stand. It's like going to the casino and saying, hey, if I play blackjack long enough, I'm going to win, right? I'm going to be miles ahead. You may have that moment where you strike gold, but those are few and far between. And so the strategy of thinking that I'm going to open wax because it's going to turn into money for me. I think it can be done. It's not that it can't be done, but only through the grading standpoint.
0: But don't you think, Emran, that is still perceived to be part of the appeal? And hey, I understand. I agree with you. It's like, it's not wise. But don't you think a lot of people are buying them for that reason?
2: For the
0: like, ooh, I could hit it, strike it rich on one of these cards.
2: There's a reason why people play blackjack. There's people why people, you know, have a cigar. There's people that have a beverage. There's, it's some sort of endorphins that get you going.
0: Yeah.
2: And that's okay. I mean, everybody has their things. Some things are healthy. Some things are unhealthy. But it's just a, are you doing it in moderation? Can you go to Barnes & Noble's, AKA Whitey Gleason in 2022, 23, where you're going to Barnes & Noble buying a blaster box of Allen and Ginter and feeling like, yep, satisfied my palate. I'm good to go. It's when the guys are like, you know, scratching their neck going, I'll make back the rent. It's okay. I'm just going to buy six boxes of Finest because yeah. I know I'm going to hit. It's mm-hmm. when it becomes an addictive, bad scenario for you and your budgetary limitations. That's when it becomes a problem. So I wouldn't treat it as ROI. What I would do is I would treat it more like, okay, this is my budget to spend. And you're very disciplined about it, Whitey. We've talked about off air many times. You're like, this is my card budget. This is what my wife and I feel is a good amount for me to be able to spend. If I go through it, I enjoyed it. And if I didn't, it's okay because it's not going to hurt me financially mm-hmm. for what I have to do with my bills. But then again, when you hold me hostage to get free stuff or you're not going to show up on air, the budget's pretty friendly for you. Maybe not so much for me.
0: AC has an interesting point. Someone who has access to a roll of Topps printed plastic wrap and a shrink wrap machine can make it factory sealed. However, AC, if some of those products are not available in factory sealed, you're basically
2: you're making it up.
0: I'm a cheetah. Right? I mean, you have to be careful.
2: I can just see AC with his little wrap, blow drying it, shrink wrapping the thing.
0: Well, he's right. People are looking at that. They're looking at all possible. So I bought some cards once, real quick. I'm sorry.
2: No,
0: bought
2: please.
0: Some cards once a couple of years ago at Barnes & Noble. It was Topps Chrome Baseball. And then I went to take it back. And you can take anything back at Barnes & Noble. And they're like, no.
2: I didn't read this one, but I read this one. So this one's used and this one's new. I'd like to return it.
0: They're really good. They have a really good return policy. And so I went to take it back. And someone said, they're very nice. And you can't return it. And I was like, I've returned a lot of stuff here. You have a sign here that says you return it. We can't do returns on this. And I said, well, there's no sign that says that. Let me talk to the manager.
2: Of course you would.
0: Yes.
2: You seem like, as soon as you walked in, if I worked at a retail place, I turn to my colleague and go, this guy's going to ask for the manager.
0: And the manager was not, you know, it's a little adversarial about it. And basically it came down to, people buy these, they open them, and then they reseal them. So it was kind of one of those things where, like, it was not an accusation, but
2: and
0: it was
2: a you look like a guy that and reseals
0: so, you
2: them.
0: You know, and I was like, wow, people do that? And I realized, man, that sounds like something somebody would say who does that. So I've never done that. But anyway, they were like, okay, you can return it now. And I said, you really, if I can't return cards, you should have a sign that says they're not returnable. So anyway.
2: They do. I know they do at Target now. For sure.
0: Yeah, but at this time, this was a while ago.
2: Okay.
0: But yeah, that's fair.
2: Why didn't you drop the, I used to be Whitey Gleason.
0: I would have if I thought it would have helped. Ultimately, they reluctantly acquiesced, but that's why I bring it up, because what they said was, people are buying these, opening them, they take out what they want, or they find there's something they don't want, and then they reseal them.
2: I just need to know who bailed you out.
0: Yeah.
2: Because they definitely arrested you for disturbing the peace.
0: No.
2: I want to tell you the manager.
0: Yeah.
2: I bought these blaster boxes.
0: And you know, when you do something like that, people are looking, and I had to think, is it worth having people stare at me and wondering what the heck's going on?
2: As you're wearing an 1140 t-shirt.
0: Yes, it is.
2: They need to know how I feel.
0: But that did stun me when she said, oh yeah, people are buying these, ripping them apart, and then they reseal them.
2: No, there's a...
0: Wow.
2: This policy does not apply anymore in our store, but I did it because I didn't like how this went down. A guy bought a card from us, and all sales are final, but you know, we'll work with you if there's something that's unreasonably that happened. And this guy came at me hot. He's like, Lucas playing like crap. I want my money back. I want to buy something different. And I was like, what are you talking about? It's like, well, I bought this card for X, and now it's X minus this because he's playing bad, so I want my money back. I go, what's happening here, Dodo? He's like, well, that's just not fair because I paid it.
0: Well, you went right to Dodo?
2: Yes, he is a Dodo. You're still a Dodo, wow. Guy. But the reason why I'm calling him Dodo is because he's 86 from my store. I don't let him come back. So I said, here's what's going to happen. I'm going to give you your money back, and I never want to see you again. And again, I'm rage baiting right now, and I don't mean to, but it made me so mad because you know what happens when Luka plays well or he got traded to the Lakers, which he did after that trade, that return that we did? I don't go to his house. I go, knock, knock, knock. Hey, Dodo, you made more money. Can I get some of that too? What am I, PSA? So for me, I'm not going to. That's why you buy the card for the investment portion of it. It has the risk of going up or down. I do it all the time. So when people come at me and say, hey, Amron, can you buy this card for X amount of dollars? I have to go into my mind and say, okay, I have either a limited time frame to do this, or I'm going to sit on it, or I'm going to take a loss because this guy is never going back to who he is. Like, I mean, I went heavy into, I don't want to out anybody as far as players are concerned, but I'm just trying to think of a guy. Like, we invested a few bucks in Derek Lively. We thought he was going to be, you know, the starting center for the Mavs. Mavericks,
0: yeah.
2: And then they went to the NBA Finals, so he was going to be somebody within there. You know, I've invested in Jared Allen before. Great player, all-star. Those cards aren't going to go up anytime soon, even if they win a championship. Like, what am I doing? Mm-hmm. So at some point you go, okay, I'm going to cut my losses. I'm going to take a little bit of a haircut and I'm going to sell it, move on and move that to maybe another person that we might want to invest in. So that's the risk that we take, both in sealed product as well as individuals. And that's why sometimes when I'm telling people, if you can move into GOATs, buy LeBron James rookie cards, buy Tom Brady rookie cards, buy autographs of guys that are highly likely to go down in value. You know, every year Kobe Bryant cards are going to go up. Michael Jordan Bulls cards are going to go up, especially autograph ones. Why? Because you're just never going to see him. I mean, we haven't had a Jordan Bulls card in what, 20 years? Truly. Mm-hmm. So just think about what you're investing in if the idea is for you to turn it into a multiplier. You could do a mutual fund version of it, going into Mickey Mantles, Willie Mays, etc. Or you could do something where you're speculating like a Darius Aycuff Jr. and saying, hey, I'm going to invest in this guy, and I hope he really balls out so that way my investment goes up.
0: Mm-hmm. By the way, 2026 Upper Deck Goodwin Champions, whatever that is. Yeah. They have Michael Jordan autographs. Not many, but those are coming out. Let's see.
2: Did you see what he signed?
0: I guess it already came out.
2: No, do you see what he signed?
0: I just have a picture here of him signing something.
2: That might be the case, but yeah. He also signed sealed 1986 wax packs.
0: Oh, yes, on the exterior. I did see that. Yeah.
2: And I was like, this can't be real.
0: Those are clear, right?
2: But then they showed it. They showed him signing.
0: So there's redemption cards for those and these Goodwin champions.
2: Okay, so factually, I can't confirm that. I'm not sure. I just saw it yesterday, I think.
0: I believe that's what I saw.
2: He signed it with white paint pen on the exterior of the sealed pack. Incredible stuff.
0: Mm-hmm. And that's a lower-end product, typically.
2: Because it's unlicensed. So you'll always see, like, Jordan in a jumpsuit, or you'll see Jordan in a suit like I'm looking on what you're looking at right now on the screen. You'll see LeBron wearing a hat, and because when LeBron and Gretzky and Jordan had exclusives with Upper Deck, they couldn't do anything on licensed product as far as, like, you know, wearing their actual jersey. So in early 2010s, you'd see like LeBron signing on St. Vincent, St. Mary's uniformed cards, or Jordan signing on North Carolina cards because they didn't have the ability to license. So I still don't think Upper Deck is going to do anything licensed, obviously, because Fanatics owns all of it. But the fact that he signed Fleer packs is kind of cool.
0: Yes.
2: And if you think about it, Fleer Skybox is owned under the Upper Deck ownership umbrella.
0: Oh, okay. So I wasn't sure about that.
2: Yeah, so they're not like, they now own that, or they have for some time now. If you look at any of the products that come out, like DC Universe or any of that stuff, Goodwin Champions, you'll see that they have like a Fleer Skybox Metal Universe versions of cards, etc. So, anyway. Marta says, as Whitey's criminal defense attorney, the defense of you didn't have a sign up that says no returns on cards is clearly supported by the Supreme Court.
0: There you go. I knew it.
2: Dude, you get legal advice for free right here. You know how much I had to pay for that?
0: I've watched a lot of courtroom dramas, my friend. I was going to try to convince you I have
2: I don't know how to tell you this. I've been sued a lot. I know how this works.
0: Yeah.
2: No, he's...
0: That was one thing I stood on, which is you need to, if I can't return it, you need to have a sign here that says I can't return.
2: Can you say something? I just need a clip real quick. Can you say, and that's where I stood on business.
0: I stood on business.
2: There you go. Anthony?
4: Got it.
2: Got it. We're going to use that now moving forward.
0: Mm-hmm.
2: Because that's what he stood on, business.
0: To commemorate the 40th anniversary of Jordan's iconic rookie card, Upper Deck revealed Jordan has signed 23 factory-sealed 1986-87 clear basketball packs. These packs were acquired through a buyback program. I wanted to see where they're... They will be inserted as redemptions into all SKUs.
2: That's a SKU.
0: Don't know what that means.
2: That's the little barcode.
0: Of the upcoming 2026 Goodwin Champions product. Notably, one of the 23 autograph packs features a rare one-of-one rookie pack inscription.
2: I'm telling you right now, that's $1 million.
0: How about that?
2: Redemption.
0: Uh-huh.
2: That's going to be at least... That's sick.
0: Mm-hmm.
2: That's going to be at least $1 million. Are they numbered? What does that say? 20...
0: The autograph here is... Yeah, there's 23 here. Well,
2: okay, we're... Yeah. This is bad for radio.
0: From Yahoo's, yes.
2: This is bad for radio.
0: Yeah.
2: But what does it say? So it's a Michael Jordan signed with white paint pen on the exterior of the pack.
0: Upper Deck authenticated Michael Jordan autograph. It's the pack.
2: Okay.
0: And then he writes Michael Jordan rookie pack 12 of 23.
2: I wonder why he chose number 12. I would think that 23 of 23 would be the number that he would say rookie pack. 12. What's 12?
0: Mm-hmm. Upper Deck is collaborating with eBay to auction a complete one of one 86-87 Flair basketball box signed by Jordan and inscribed with rookie card box. Oh, my goodness.
2: Wow. I've seen many Larry Bird signed versions of that box because Larry Bird is the example card on the exterior of that wax box.
0: So cool. Yeah.
2: Yeah. Now I just have Larry sign it, too.
0: Mm-hmm.
2: Now, Jordan doesn't sign anything.
0: So the odds of getting that, of course, are not great, but that's awesome.
2: We got 10 minutes left or a little short of that. Can we... Do a quick rundown?
0: I only have 8 minutes left, so yeah, we better get to it.
2: What if I gave you another Topps Finest box?
0: I'm here for you the rest of the hour, brother.
2: 8 minutes per Finest box. Quickly, we had the U.S. men's team for soccer get bounced this week. You did watch it?
0: Yes.
2: Pulisic was hurt.
0: It was over fast.
2: It was over quite quick.
0: Mm-hmm.
2: Yeah. Men's team looking nothing like they should have looked. Disappointing. Does it increase the interest in soccer in the United States for the next 4 years? Asking.
0: No.
2: No.
0: They had a chance. Now it's going to be... It's the same old thing. Oh, they were great. This could be the year. Oh, what's wrong with U.S. soccer? You know, at the end of that game, the Fox announcer was almost begging people to keep watching. Just remember, soccer's still going on. You can still watch soccer, even though the USA lost. So I think it speaks to how...
2: And then they went like this. The audience went, yeah, right.
0: Yeah. There are a lot of great, great soccer fans in our country, but a lot of them were just kind of casually on board here. So.
2: Okay, yeah.
0: So, don't you think?
2: Yeah, I would agree. Yeah. I mean, I was one of them. Yeah. I'll watch a few of the stuff Marta's mentioning, and what do we think about soccer tonight with Erling Haaland. I said something like, oh, yeah, I'm excited to watch Erling Haaland. They go, Haaland still in it? I think they call him something else, Denmark. I go, no. The guy's name, I said,
0: he's on Norway, right?
2: Correct.
0: Yeah.
2: Yeah, the Viking. Mm-hmm. So what we could say... Quickly to close out this incredible soccer segment here on the True Sports Card Show is that all...
0: It should be a regular feature, no question.
2: All the stars are playing well. All the stars are playing well. Mm-hmm. So whether it's Messi or Mbappe, they're all playing well. So for those of you that are soccer fans, it's a good thing.
0: Yeah.
2: What are you looking up?
0: I just wanted to... I wasn't sure who they were playing. They're playing the English... So
2: Jude Bellingham is on England.
0: Yeah, I think I might be pulling for England in that one.
2: Oh, you sound very Beatles-ish.
0: That's right. Yeah,
4: and over. Then, that's crazy.
2: What'd you say?
4: You're pulling for England?
0: Yeah.
4: I feel like it's just Holland's so cool. Like you guys,
2: the country.
0: Really, why I'm not rooting for him. Back to,
4: it? Why?
0: Because everyone says it's so great. I'm like, yeah.
2: This segment,
0: I don't know that much about him, but I'm not impressed.
2: This soccer segment for our audience has gone 3 minutes, probably 3 minutes longer than they wanted it to go. All right, moving on real quick.
0: Mm-hmm.
2: We have Russ Ortiz in store a week from today.
0: Look at that.
2: So Russ Ortiz will be signing autographs at 3 o'clock. So tickets start at just $15. Go to truesportscards.com to get your Russ Ortiz tickets. Just look up the word Russ Ortiz in the search bar, or it's a big, big clickable link right on the front page. Additionally... Here's another thing that's not breaking news, but it's coming out. We will be having a True Sports Cards app that I've been developing.
0: Really?
2: Yep. And we have it. And it's going to be an app that you can download from the App Store. And we anticipate that launching in the next week. And I'll show you why it does exist. And
0: don't
2: it,
0: worry, be happy.
2: It's right there.
0: Look at that.
2: And I'm handing my phone to Whitey to look at it so he could see some of the stuff. Is it loading?
0: Loyalty card.
2: Yep. Yeah. We're creating a loyalty program for those of you that are spending money with us. We're going to give you some points that's going to turn into opportunities for you to use it as credit in the store. We have the YouTube channel that has our radio show on there. Everything.
0: Yeah, newest video?
2: Tremendous. The whole ecosphere of True Sports Cards is going to be in there.
0: One suggestion, a button that I can press for free stuff for Whitey.
2: Oh,
0: free
2: don't, stuff for don't Whitey. Worry. It's called texting Imran. Hey,
0: okay. All right. Yeah. You're right.
2: I'm on the way or I'm not, depending on what you're sending me.
0: Or am I? You tell me.
2: The show starts in 52 minutes. Will I be there is the question.
0: That's an overstatement.
2: So, and then last thing before we close up, we're expanding our company.
0: Really?
2: Yeah. True Framing is a new store that we're going to be opening up four doors down from our current store in Rockland. True Framing will handle all of the framing needs for our customers, whether it be jerseys, photos, balls, bats. It doesn't matter. We're going to be true.
0: You have a great framer, I know.
2: His name is DJ, and I got to love him up. The guy is, he's our Swiss Army knife. He could do just about anything, except for buy, because he doesn't want to. So if you want to sell us cards, go see AJ and Donovan. Donovan's back from a short break. He's back today. I'll be in the store today as well as all day tomorrow. Please bring us your cards. I need inventory because we are not a museum. We sell cards and we are running low on inventory and we would love to convert some cash for you or credit for the store. A little bit more of credit than cash if you choose to sell us your cards. My goal is I'm looking for cards between 20 and 200 bucks. That's kind of our sweet spot, even though we can sell $1,000 cards. Yep. Well, it's a nice range of people for everybody to be able to buy. I really enjoy being in that range. And we will be playing on loop King Darius by Whitey Gleason throughout the store. So
0: running into the store screaming.
2: It's just it's how you get people's ass to buy something and get out of there quickly. It's a lot like when you go to a restaurant and they want to turn the tables quickly. They play fast music in the background.
0: Really?
2: Oh, yeah. Well, we used to do that in our restaurant. I used to be the manager at the Old Spaghetti Factory on 19th and J way back when I was a little kid.
0: So and they start playing.
2: I'd play Benny Hill. Or the hamster song. It's like, man, I'm eating the spaghetti fast. But banjo music.
0: Yeah.
2: Like, don't enjoy your food. Just get it going because we need this table. That wait is about an hour long. So if I could get you in and out of here, that's what we're going to do.
0: Interesting.
2: King Darius is a great song.
0: Oh, thank you.
2: King Darius is a great song.
0: I appreciate that.
2: I don't know if the guys will enjoy it 45 times into the song over and over
0: again.
2: Only
0: one way to find out, Emery.
2: Hey, you know what? Can you guys make it to 46? I'll give you a bonus is what I'll tell them.
0: Should I play it for Darius himself next week in Vegas?
2: Feels uncomfortable. I feel like the answer should always be yes. And then see if Darius can join you with that whistle.
4: How are you going to open that conversation up? You're just going to like put your phone up to his ear? Or like,
0: I mean, hey, did you hear someone did a song about you? No, really? I did. Do you want to hear it?
2: If it's good, I did it. If it's terrible, this card bars guy.
0: Yeah, that could be. Yeah, let's wait to see what he thinks. You hear this? Somebody did a song about you? No, you want to hear it? Yeah. Oh, that's horrible. I know.
2: It's terrible.
0: But if he likes it, I did that.
2: Is there a video of it? No. I used to be Whitey Gleason.
0: I got to do one for Dylan.
2: Yes. I hope that we interview him a lot this year.
0: Mm-hmm.
2: Dylan's a great dude. Oh, last thing. Carson Wisenhunt, friend of the shop, pitched a couple of days ago. He got called up.
0: Yeah.
2: He pitched a great 6 innings, 2 earned runs. And I just looked it up. And guess what he does actually have? He has a Carson Wisenhunt MLB debut patch.
0: Wow.
2: That was created for a card.
0: He was wearing one. Okay.
2: I am a buyer. If you know somebody that owns the Carson Wisenhunt MLB debut patch that came out into the Topps Series 1 2026 collection, I am a buyer. Come and see me. I don't know how much to offer. I know that it's going to be in the hundreds, if not thousands. So please send it to me because...
0: So that's already out in Series 1?
2: It's in Series 1.
0: Oh,
2: so let me just say this. There's nothing like the ultimate trade chip to Carson Wisenhunt the collector than his MLB debut patch because you know that guy's going to want it. And I'm going to be the guy that's going to
0: probably walk into the store. You're on a roll.
2: He'll be like, I'll come on your show once. And I'm all, deal, sucker. It's a lot cheaper to do that than give you Top's Finest all week, every week.
0: These are exciting times. All of a sudden, there's a lot going on.
2: All of a sudden.
0: Yeah, well, I mean, just I think it's because I'm so excited about the Top's Chrome basketball.
2: I know. I'm excited to see some of these new Kings in there, especially Dylan, giving us the hype hands. I think he likes that term. Yeah.
0: Okay. And you going to maybe come see us in Vegas?
2: I'm definitely going to come see you in Vegas because I need a place to stay.
0: Okay.
2: So scoot over. All right. And then number two, you are not here with me next week.
0: Correct.
2: Oh, so I'm solo.
0: That's up to you.
2: Well, we'll see if Anthony shows up. Let me guess. You want Top's Chrome Finest. Thanks, everybody. Have a great week, and we'll see. I will see you next week. Whitey will not. Unless I give him some Top's Finest. Bye, everybody. Have a great week. King Darius song, downloadable now.

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5: In the travel news, a fare checking app is fined $35 million for deceiving users. Doing away with Yosemite's reservation system has created a hellacious parking situation in Yosemite Valley, and a United pilot is attacked by bats in his hotel room. Those stories and more next in the news.
4: Want to avoid the coldest seats on the plane next time you fly? Well, in our Smarter Traveler segment at 11:22, we'll talk about the worst place on the plane if you're trying to stay warm.
5: Road reporter Clayton Whitehead spent 10 days in the Baltic states of Lithuania, Latvia, and Estonia. At 11:35, Clayton joins us for an insightful look at a land few of us have visited and his thoughts on how a group of people who have only had their freedom for 35 years look at Americans.
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5: Here to help you find a parking place in Yosemite Valley and not freeze to death on your next flight, sharing the really important travel tips, we are the Travel Guys.

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0: 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Thanks for coming along. Mark, good to see you again. I have to start off by asking, because you told me just recently you were going to go see Young Frankenstein.
1: Last night. Very good. Very good. Really enjoyed it. You know, the Music Circus building is a little different than it was back in the day. Like, it also has air conditioning and modern wonderful things like that. But, you know, that has been a part of our community here for a long time. And for folks who are new around here, the Music Circus, for many, many, many years, was considered to be one of the, probably still is, one of the best, what they call summer stock, one of the best places to go and, you know, get your wings wet or to move up in the world of onstage entertainment, whether you were front of the house or back in the house, theaters all over the country recognized people who had the Music Circus in Sacramento on their resume. That was something that showed that, you know, you'd been maybe not in the major leagues, but certainly up to AAA for a while.
0: Yeah, absolutely. It was it's such a cool place even back in the day. Of course, now in the round and the AC and all, but, you know, people, I lived for a brief time when I worked at KCRA Radio 50 years ago.
1: Wow.
0: You know, 76 and all of that. And I lived right down the street from the Music Circus. And it was always fun to watch people, you know, heading to the circus. I had friends that you would take tickets and work there part time. But, you know, that particular hub, that particular area was just alive. You know, it had a energy that was all its own as a result of the tent.

0: Still does. Still does. I will contend that exactly what you're talking about, the pre-show, the gathering of people as they're coming into the theater, and now they have this beautiful outside area that you can wait in if it's not too ungodly hot in Sacramento. But I agree with you. There is a certain amount of theater atmosphere, if you will, that helps you get ready for the fact that you've chosen to go to the theater for the evening. And, you know, even we don't dress up quite as much as we used to for the music circus, thank goodness, because as most people know, it's usually between 1,000 and 2,000 degrees in Sacramento in the summertime in the evenings. And so folks dress a little more casually than they used to, but the theater is still just as good. And it's it really is a Sacramento tradition. If you have never been, then it's something that you should look at the schedule and pick out a show, because it really is. It's a great theater, as Tom mentioned, in the round, and really one of our community assets here in Sacramento.
1: Well, we are the Travel and Entertainment Guys and the top of every Travel Guys radio show. We do our best to bring you up to date on what's been going on in the travel news. And with today's edition of the Travel News, once again, Travel News reporter, here's Mark Hoffman.
0: Delta Airlines led off this round of Wall Street reports on Friday morning by beating what the estimates were for their earnings and their revenues, and also not necessarily good news for travelers. The Delta CEO was basically gloating to investors that high fares are sustainable, even as oil gets cheaper. Let me translate that for you, folks. Fares are not coming down anytime soon. As we've talked about here on this program in the last couple of weeks, the airlines have discovered that they can charge 30% more for their tickets, and you still line up to buy them. So if any other business found out they could get 30% more for their product, I can tell you what would happen. If I could charge 30% more for my product, which I pretty much have to, but that's because of the hotels and the airlines and the like, and people still bought it, why then you would charge those prices. In my case, I'm sort of passing on increases, but with the airlines, as the fuel prices come down, down almost a dollar from their peak, a dollar a gallon, so they're making money hand over fist. And what the Delta CEO is basically telling you is that higher fares are sustainable. That means people are willing to pay the freight, and we can charge more. We might even make money off of people flying on our airplanes.
1: You know, it's sad because flying and vacations and going to see friends and family is essential. I mean, it's something that as part of our condition is something we need. You know, it's not necessarily, you would think that, oh, well, that's a luxury, but it's really not. It's something that the human condition needs. And it gets to the point, regardless of the price, people will give up something else. You'll find something else to do. You'll drive the car that may be ready to be replaced another 5 years, simply so that you don't have to have that car payment and you can make those airline flight payments. I was just going to say real quickly, that'll be next. Pretty soon you can finance your vacation.
0: Yeah.
1: 3.9%.
0: Yes. And the other deal is that if you're you talk about giving something up in order to be able to fly. And of course, some people have to fly for a living. It's like some people drive their cars around a lot for a living. So sometimes you have expenses that you can't push aside. But nonetheless, in our small effort here to get the airlines to pay attention and lower the fares since the cost of fuel was coming down does not look like it's going to bear fruit anytime soon. So the United guy had already said that the United CEO, that he was kind of in this same boat, that he felt like that if higher fares were not necessarily putting a damper on demand, And as he clapped his hands and smiled off camera. So anyways, airfares are going to be are going to stay where they are for a while. The good news is that if the fuel prices come down at some point, the airlines will have the ability to be able to offer lower fares, perhaps in the off season or something like that. So there may be some relief from this as time goes on. And we with this whole dynamic pricing thing, if the airlines have a little more wiggle room, we may get to see that wiggle room in the off season. This, I mentioned this in the headlines, travel app, it's called Hopper. I actually put this on my phone about 6 weeks ago, and after about 3 or 4 days, I said, this is BS, and this is there's nothing to this. But they have over 4 million people have downloaded their app onto their phone. They, the Federal Trade Commission charged them, says they will have to pay $35 million to settle allegations it charged fees without consent and deceived users about fees and benefits of some products. They told people, they automatically signed people up for their VIP service. You weren't paying attention, and you bought something from them. When you got to the end, then there was this little checkoff box that was already pre-checked. And they charged you for the VIP service, which was supposed to get you all kinds of benefits like, you know, line cut for if you had to call in for something like that. Didn't happen. Wasn't true. It also said that doing this at the end like this and automatically opting people in is not legal. And people who use this app, some of them figured it out and sued, filed not only sued, but also filed a complaint with the FTC. And the FTC has come back and said, yeah, you're absolutely right. So if you have the fare checker Hopper, H-O-P-P-E-R, on your phone, or anywhere else that you rely on, just know that these are not honest people.
1: No, my.
0: So if you choose to do business with them, that's your deal, but they are not honest people. And the Federal Trade Commission, who is, they're not bringing the hammer down on very many people during this administration, and they brought it down on these guys. So what does that tell you?
1: Yeah. By the way, Hopper, that's a name of a new kids movie. Not really a kids movie, but. You know, maybe people thought that it had something to do with the film, which I won't go into details about, but just curious that the app, it's called Hopper, just happened to show up about the same time.
0: Somebody recommended it to me as a place that, you know, where airfare drops and stuff would be recognized.
1: Yeah.
0: But Kayak is still my go-to. I've had it on my phone for a day and a half, Hopper. And then after about the fourth promotional feed into my text, I decided that, you know, these people really needed to go. Them and CVS drugstores.
1: Oh my gosh.
0: Be careful about what you sign up for at CVS, because they want to contact you like every 7-8 minutes.
1: This is true.
0: And tell you about something that's going on. All right. Back to the news here. Yosemite's no reservation system. Park disaster or smashing success? Park disaster. Yosemite had a reservation system for a number of years, and so you made a reservation before you went to the park, and when they ran out of parking places, or they hit the designated number of visitors for the day, then there were no more reservations. The reservation system was done away with this year, along with some other things at national parks. President Trump had something to do with that. And employees of Yosemite and organizations supporting it say that the hordes of visitors are demoralizing staff and damaging the park. On a regular basis, since the 1st of June, parking spaces are not available in Yosemite Valley after 8:30 in the morning.
1: Whoa.
0: I remember us telling people, you know, it's going to be crowded in Yosemite this year without this reservation system. Get your butt out of bed. Drive the 4 hours to Yosemite and get there at 9 o'clock in the morning so you can get in, especially on a weekend. I can't make that same recommendation now, because if parking spaces are gone by 8 or 8:30, good Lord, that means you have to get up here and leave in the middle of the night or get a hotel room partly there. But if you're going to Yosemite, know that if you're not inside Yosemite Valley by 8 or 8:30 in the morning, parking may be a huge challenge.
1: You mentioned, and we talked about this a few weeks back, that Yosemite is open 24/7, meaning that you could arrive in the middle of the night or the middle of the morning. and still get into the park and get one of those parking spots, but you'd have to leave it for 3 a.m.
0: Well, there's nothing in this article, nor do I know of any system at Yosemite that allows them to say at the gate, you know, hey, sorry, folks, we're out of parking spaces. Go away and come back, or sit here and wait until somebody leaves, and then we'll let another car in. So Yosemite has always been an incredibly popular park. And so it's none of this surprises me, but the reservation system was really a good idea. It was really a good idea. It helped alleviate this problem. Now it's gone. The shuttle buses run people around Yosemite Valley. Reports are that the shuttle buses are packed to capacity, or having to leave people behind at stops and stuff like that. They run every 10 or 15 minutes, so that's not the end of the world. But Yosemite is a very beautiful and very delicate place. Might I suggest that in order to keep it that way, some sort of human control is really kind of necessary. So if you're going to Yosemite, beware, because parking up there, especially on Saturdays and Sundays, is really, really difficult. Here's an idea from United Airlines. I'm not sure. I thought about this, and when I first read it, I thought, what a great idea. And then I thought, this airline lets you check your bag the night before a morning flight. In Chicago, and for some unknown reason, Guam, United is testing service that lets you bring your bag between 6 and 9 p.m. the night before your flight and check it. So now you have to make two trips to the airport. I guess if you were staying in a hotel that adjoined the airport and you could walk your bag over, that might sort of make sense. But I guess might save you a little bit. I don't know. It's kind of weird. Does that seem weird to you to go to the airport the night before?
1: What city and what airline?
0: Chicago and Guam are the two airports where United is testing this.
1: Yeah. Now, you're kind of familiar with the Chicago airports. Are there a lot of hotels that are adjacent?
0: Yeah, but not adjacent enough that you could walk into the airport.
1: I see. Okay.
0: So adjacent as in half a mile away or a mile away. There's a huge convention center in a suburb called Rosemont, which is actually the city that's closest to O'Hare. And so because there's a convention center there, there are a bunch of hotels. And of course, O'Hare is a big airport, so it has a lot of hotels of its own. But airport hotels where you could walk out the door with your bag, go through a tunnel or something like that and be in the airport? Mm-hmm. No, not so much. So they're bragging on this, and they said nearly 1,600 bags have been processed through the trial, which started on April the 1st. And I was sitting here doing the math, and I'm thinking, well, if it's been, let's call it 100 days since April the 1st, and you've checked 1,600 bags, that's 16 bags per night. Doesn't seem to be all that overwhelmingly popular to me. One airplane would have 100 suitcases on it easily. Mm-hmm. So anyways, if you are somewhere near Chicago and you're flying United Airlines and you stepped on the right crack in the sidewalk that day, you might be able to check your bag the night before. Backers of an NBA-ready arena in Las Vegas have secured land to develop a 21,000-seat arena, the project one of 10 sites being considered for an NBA expansion team. They don't have a team yet. Includes a private jet terminal and a dedicated underground tunnel providing secure direct access to the arena for teams and VIPs. So there you go. Las Vegas has an NFL team. We'll soon have the Sacramento Athletics down there. And then they will go after an NBA team, not to mention Formula One racing and stuff like that. You think the folks in tourism in Las Vegas have figured out that this sports thing is a way to get people to town to spend money?
1: Yeah, absolutely. Absolutely. It's not because they're necessarily a fan of that team or even for that matter, a fan of that sport. It's just like one more thing that you can do while you're there, I guess.
0: One more quick story here before we wrap up the news. A United pilot is suing Marriott after his hotel room was invaded by bats. He was bitten. Of course, bats in many cases carry rabies, so the pilot had to go through a whole series. And these are not, I've never had it happen to me, but everything I've ever read about rabies shots, they are not fun at all. It's not like going in and getting a vaccination or something like that. He discovered he'd been, The bats, he heard them in the room in the middle of the night. They got the bats out of the room, and he eventually fell asleep. Woke up in the morning, they found a single bat in the room, and he had been bitten on his feet. And so, yeah.
1: Don't mean to laugh, not funny.
0: No, really not a good look at all. This is the Sheraton Denver, by the way, is the name of the hotel. I suppose this could have happened any place, so it isn't necessarily condemnation of the hotel, but what a bizarre story. Bats in your hotel room, and that's your travel news for today.
1: Snakes on the plane. We are the travel and entertainment guys. Want to avoid the coldest seats on the plane next time you fly? Well, keep it here. We'll tell you where. Right here on the Travel Guys.
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1: Welcome to the Travel and Entertainment Guys. Mark Hoffman and Tom Romano with you. Thanks for coming along. All right. I think this probably a lot of people stayed through the break because everybody would be interested in this. You know, and I am one of those people we talked about a little earlier that when you go to places where you know it's almost consistently cold, you know, yeah. Whether it's a particular restaurant or whatever, but certainly on a plane, you know, it's been Sacramento. It's sunny. It's hot. You go in on a t-shirt or whatever, and you know, not long, you're asking, "Do you guys still hand out those blankets?" And they go, "No, we don't do that anymore." So you know, to carry a jacket or whatever. But this is good information to know in regards to seating on the plane. So, Mark, let's talk about it.
0: I admire, maybe admire is not the word. I am puzzled by people who get on airplanes in nothing but a light T-shirt and gym trunks, male, female, or otherwise, because to me, it's like, you know, you can always take clothing off on the plane. I mean, to an extent. But if you don't have it with you or accessible to you, then putting things on the plane is kind of, so yeah, there's Mark. He's got his jacket and his little lap blanket there, and he's all curled up and ready to go. But, and when I read this, I thought to myself, huh, they're right. I mean, I've flown on a few airplanes in my day, and the coldest spot on the airplane, now, during boarding in the wintertime in Chicago, the coldest spot on the plane is the first couple rows of first class, because that door is open for 20 or 30 minutes, wide open. And so whatever the weather is, you're going to know it for that whole time. But in terms of on, when the plane gets into the sky, where do you think would be the coldest seats on the plane? Any, you have any guesses?
1: Well, let me see. I don't know.
0: Where are the interior doors on the airplane?
1: Oh, yeah, the emergency exit place.
0: Aha! There you go. The emergency exits, because those are doors intended to be opened in case of an emergency. And no matter what you do to try to seal off the outside weather, it has been my experience, having sat in those rows a few times, that there is a... You would know that you were sitting in the emergency exit row. It's not like it's a hurricane or a blizzard, but... there is some cool air, and when you get up to 35,000 feet, cool is not the description for the air. It's, you know, tens of degrees below zero, so
1: rigid.
0: It's cold.
1: Especially if one of those emergency doors blows out. I mean, then it gets really cold. That's never happened, though, has it?
0: No, that never happens. They had a poor Ryanair guy the other day whose window blew out, and... somebody, I got into the office, somebody said, wow, somebody got sucked out of an airplane last night. And I'm like, well, that's only partially true. He got partially sucked out of the airplane. His wife held on to him. And eventually they got the guy back into the plane and they took him to the hospital and he's going to be okay. But imagine that, you know, here's a guy's wife, you know, and she's kind of holding on to him. And, you know, maybe last night didn't go so well. Maybe the last couple of weeks there's been a little friction. You know, I mean, there you are. You just, oh, I'm so sorry. I let go.
1: Yeah, it sounds like a scene from a James Bond film or something.
0: It does almost. Anyway, the seats that are consistently the coldest on the plane are the ones in the exit row. So if you're looking for an extra, you know, you're an extra legroom person, you're willing to pay the extra freight for that. And sometimes it'll get down to where the exit row is the only row left with the extra legroom. They are the roomiest seats on the plane because guess what? They not only have that extra 4 or 5 inches of legroom, they have a few more. So it's really a great place, especially if you put things under your seat. It's a great seat to have on the plane. But if you're susceptible to a little bit of cold, you might want to consider the possibility of taking the aisle seat in the exit row. Or at least the middle seat if you can avoid that. If you can avoid that window, because it's, like I said, it's not like it's a hurricane coming in there. It's just enough to know. And if you have that seat and you're a smarter traveler because you listen to the travel guys, you threw that light blanket in or something. You know, the airlines used to have, they called them blankets. They were kind of thin, actually. They weren't really of much use, but don't be afraid to ask for one if you're on the plane and you're freezing.
1: But they don't have them anymore. Were they going to show up with one?
0: Well, I've occasionally, if I'm lucky enough to get an upgrade on, that would be on United if it happened. It's once in a while you'll get on the plane and there'll be those little flimsy blue blankets.
1: Okay.
0: They're kind of like as thick as newspaper.
1: Pretty much.
0: Yeah, pretty much. But anyways, if that's your issue, then you can offset that by either avoiding that seat or making sure you bring something with you. Hey, we have just a minute here before the bottom of the hour. I had a news story that I wanted to mention, and it got away from me. The mayor of Venice has proposed a new dynamic pricing fee for tourists in the city.
1: Boy,
0: instead of just $10 or $15 to get in, they've been watching these U.S. sports teams, and they said, hey, you know, we can charge more money on busy days. So he's talking about $59 to get into the city. And you know what? I'm thinking my people pay $700-$900 a day to travel internationally by the time you figure the airfare and the hotel and all meals and all that kind of stuff. If you, Clayton said last year he was in Venice and it was wall to wall. So if you could pay $59 a day and you're paying thousands of dollars to go to a world-class UNESCO World Heritage City like that, why not pay an extra $60 to eliminate all the people who aren't willing to do that?
1: There you go.
0: I don't know how many that is, but.
1: Yeah, I think a lot of people would buy into that. Like you say, when you're in that deep already, here's the thing. If it actually proves that make it fewer people there, significantly less people there to improve the experience, I'm all for it.
0: Yep. But you'd have to find that number that kept people, because if everybody says, $59, I'll just pay it, then that doesn't solve your problem. It puts some more money in your coffers, because the other thing that Mayor of Venice is pointing out is that, you know, even people who are just day trippers, you know, they leave behind trash, they need restrooms, things like that. There are things that the people of Venice have to pay for, and so they're trying to offset that. Of course, I would say tourists spend money, and that kind of offsets it, too. Anyways, let's move on.
1: All right, we are the Travel Guys. Coming up, Clayton Whitehead joins us. He's going to take us to the Baltic States. This is a great interview. Don't miss it. It's next here on the Travel Guys.
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17: 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If you've got an injury, just call Gingery. Tough news on the injury front. Brent Rooker, who was rehabbing his left knee bone bruise, is now set to have season-ending surgery. The procedure is set to take place during the All-Star break at Stanford and will keep him out for the remainder of the 2026 season. Rooker hit 30 home runs last year and will be sorely missed in the lineup for the remainder of the year.
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19: When you

0: The last time you booked a trip with a tour company or a cruise line or anything like that, and you had to go to the airport in order to get to the city where your cruise or your tour departed, how did you get there? Did a friend take you? Did you drive your own car to the airport and leave it for a week or two and come back and pay that big bill? 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We take you from the point, from your arrival point, the airport, or wherever, and take you back home, eliminating all that parking hassle, dragging your suitcase into the airport, all that stuff. So the next time that you travel, especially if you're a mature traveler, think about the possibility Sports Leisure Vacations, the company that takes care of you from the moment you leave until the moment you return.
1: 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Joining us after his excursion recently to Lithuania is road reporter Clayton Whitehead, who actually listened to the Travel Guys while he was over there. Clayton, welcome home, and let's get to it.
2: Thanks, Mark and Tom. I actually listened to you two consecutive weeks. So you had a listener in Estonia a few weeks ago, and then 1 weekend from that, Lithuania.
0: Ah, so now our Lithuania audience this week is down to zero.
2: Well, that
0: most
2: probably,
0: probably
2: is the case. Sorry about that.
0: So this is one of you're more of, you have become in recent years more of an international tour director, taking people all to places all over the planet. Europe is kind of a specialty of yours. And this is, but this trip was a little bit outside of the box. I mean, you know, there are places you could go in call it regular Europe, that would be off the beaten track. But Estonia, Latvia, Lithuania, when I was in school, those were all part of the Soviet Union.
2: Yes, up until 1991, these were Soviet bloc countries. They've only been 35 years. And among the many amazing things I've experienced there over two visits is just the knowledge that everybody I see who is my age, basically anyone you see who's 40 or over, has a memory of what it was to be a Soviet, you know, to be, whether by choice or by happenstance, by birthright, I guess you might say, they were born into a Soviet bloc country. And these people know the price of freedom, and they know what, and they know the value of freedom, and they know the value of democracy. And I'm not saying anything pro or con. I mean, I wasn't alive in 1776. I don't know what it felt like to fight for freedom. And that's a blessing and a curse, I think, because these folks that we met with, they remembered what they didn't have, and they remembered the fear of the conversion. I'll liken it to our Y2K. Remember when 1999 became 2000, and we were all terrified that the water was going to stop running, and there was going to be no power and no computer, and da-da-da-da-da-da-da-da. But the next day dawned whether we wanted it to or not, and it went pretty well. And that's the way these people were, right? Even though they didn't, many of them didn't like being Soviet, even though many of them wanted a different life, you know, there's still this incredible fear of what awaits you on the other side. You're going to wake up tomorrow morning and you're going to be free. But what does that mean? Is there going to be water? Is there going to be milk? Is there going to be food? You know, are the trains still going to be going? Are the planes still going to be flying? And luckily it went very, very well for them. But these people know what it felt like not to be free. And now they know what it feels like to be free. And they're still creating themselves. And they're still joyous about that. And they so want to tell their story, especially to people like us. They want to tell their story to Americans. They want us to know. They want us to know. They want us to remember. They want us to think about the decisions we're making and how they might affect our future.
0: I want to talk about the people and the places, but I would be negligent at this point if I didn't ask this question. So Russia is their neighbor. Ukraine is their neighbor.
2: Yes.
0: You talk about the fact that they've just gotten their arms around being free and what that means. Do they worry about that could be a fleeting moment in their history?
2: Well, I'll tell you, Putin is universally not liked in the Baltic states. He's mocked. There are giant billboards throughout the three capital cities telling him that he has an appointment in The Hague and he needs to get there. In visiting medieval castles, and you would see the dungeon, and there would be a cardboard cutout of Putin in the cage. They have nothing good to say about Putin, and I think if you are

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1: God bless them. I had a couple people who had canes and who had some mobility issues, but they did their best. And I think we all came away with a really, really grand experience. Our hotel accommodations were really, really nice. I will confess that on my personal trip at Venus, and I stayed in a lot of small inns and motor courts, things that were convenient for the traveler who was moving through quickly and who was in a station wagon. On this particular trip, I decided to make one nod towards American expectations, and I stayed in mostly larger hotels with American brands. We stayed in two Radisson Blues. We stayed in a Marriott. And that not only gave people kind of a name they were familiar with and some of the comforts of home, but also room configurations that are comfortable and expected by American travelers, i.e. a room with a king bed or a room with two double or queen beds, and then having all the amenities that you would expect on the lobby level, like a full-service restaurant and a bar.
2: Right, right. Well, it sounds like that. I can just tell from your energy and your enthusiasm that that this was an amazing experience. We're just about out of time. A takeaway, something. I mean, you've shared some of those things already, but was there something that made a real impression on you, an attraction or a city or an experience?
1: Yes. My favorite restaurant is called the Old Hasna, and it's in the city center in the old square of Tallinn, the capital of Estonia. And it's located in a building that dates back to the 1400s, and they provide a medieval experience from the moment you walk in until the moment you walk out, not only in terms of menu, but in terms of the attire worn by the staff, in terms of the crockery that they serve the dishes on, in terms of there being a little medieval band that drifted from dining room to dining room, playing the lute and a little flute of some sort.
2: So not a hokey tourist makeover, but a real shot at authenticity.
1: That's exactly it. The pride that the staff had in what they were doing and the way they were doing it was absolutely extraordinary. Absolutely on par with the living history interpreters at Colonial Williamsburg. You could not get them out of character. They were living the early 1500s. And we not only experienced it in that restaurant, but at some other stops along the way, maybe in a castle or maybe at another dining function or in a distillery where they were making a herbal potion. Definitely alcoholic, definitely strong. And the recipe dated back to the 1400s. But it wasn't hokey. They weren't doing it in a funny way. They were doing it like, this is my history, and I'm fully invested in it, and I want you to be as well.
2: Wow.
1: And that was exciting.
2: Sounds like a place. Clayton has been talking about the Baltic states, Lithuania, Latvia, Estonia, that he just visited with a group here recently. You make me want to go.
1: Well, I'm planning my next trip already. I'm thinking it might be a good golden anniversary trip for the year 1929. Yeah, baby. No, 2029.
2: Okay. All right. Well, thank you for sharing a few of your thoughts. We are the Travel Guys. We have just a few thoughts to wrap up the program, and we'll be back right after this.
3: After missing the California Classic with an ankle sprain, rookie Alex Caravan struggled from the floor in his Kings debut. With a week of Summer League games on the horizon, will the former UConn star find his rhythm against A.J. Davanza and the Wizards?
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9: My broadcasting partner is losing his mind, but that's all right. Our World Cup friends, who latched on to ranch dressing, as we've talked about here on the Travel Guys the last couple of weeks, trying to figure out ways to get it through TSA or get it when they get home. Guess what the other thing that our friends from around the planet have decided is really unique here in the United States during World Cup? Large Walmart stores.
8: Really?
9: They're like, we have never seen anything like this before. Well, you know, think about it. The footprint of a typical Walmart store, I mean, the one down the street from me here in Rancho Cordova is not the biggest Walmart ever, but it's pretty good size by the time you count the parking lot and, you know, the loading docks in the back. It's got a pretty big footprint. So our European friends are, because in Europe, space is at a premium. So you don't have these massive stores and these huge parking lots and stuff because a lot of people, they walk or they bicycle or they take transit to someplace like Walmart, probably go more often and take less stuff home. So anyways, the Europeans are and other folks from around the planet are amazed at the fact that we have such large Walmart stores. Another quickie here before we wrap it up for the day. We mentioned that Dolly Parton has popped up twice in travel news this week. Dolly is starting a chain of oversized, you know, these big gas stations that have places to eat and places for truck drivers to shower, all that stuff.
8: Bucky's.
9: So Dolly has opened the first of her big service stations in the in Tennessee, in the greater Nashville area, 20 75,000 square feet, which is roughly half the size of an average Walmart.
8: Wow.
9: So, yeah, wow. And the other news about Dolly Parton here, which is really cool, starting in December on Broadway, will be the original musical Dolly. It's going to be the Dolly Parton story. Now, we were talking about this around the office today, and think about it. Who is more loved, more recognized, more universally highly thought of than Dolly Parton? We couldn't think of anybody.
8: No.
9: She's also had an incredibly interesting life. So, Dolly, a new musical coming to Broadway in December. I hope it's spectacular because I'm planning on making a lot of money on that show. I will be early in line for tickets. I love Dolly Parton.
8: Me too. She's a great entertainer and a fabulous individual. Final word, Mr. Mark.
9: Final word, dance like nobody's watching, and we'll see you next Saturday morning at 11 o'clock.

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4: 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Brent Rooker, who was rehabbing his left knee bone bruise, is now set to have season-ending surgery. The procedure is set to take place during the All-Star break at Stanford and will keep him out for the remainder of the 2026 season. Rooker hit 30 home runs last year and will be sorely missed in the lineup for the remainder of the year.
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0: 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With Skyrizi, Risankizumab Rizza, I'm treating my skin and joint symptoms so I can keep moving. 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And for those who have plaque psoriasis, 90% clearer skin is possible. With Skyrizi, there's no daily dosing. It's just 4 doses a year after 2 starter doses.
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